0: instrument happens to be the marimba, but that's how she expresses herself on an instrument. But she is very much a reason why I'm still playing the clarinet.
1: Wow. The recordings I've heard her, and I just met her a day or two ago when we first came here to Massachusetts. She's a spectacular marimba player. And the marimba is an instrument of such subtlety and such beauty, the way she plays it. And she plays everything from Bach, to whom she's especially devoted, to playing with guys like Chick Corea. You're playing with Chick Corea along with her because she loved Chick's music. And she we'll hear some of that today.
0: She loved Chick, and Chick was also taken, as I have been, with her spirit. And it just inspired him. He wrote music for her, and he encouraged me. You know, it's hard sometimes you get married and things don't work out, but you got the right one now.
1: I've only known her for 2 days, but I could hardly agree more. We're going to start with a recording the two of you made. This is real home music making. You took your clarinet upstairs. Marimba is a very large instrument.
0: No, you can't bring that downstairs.
1: Yeah, it won't fit here in the basement. But you go upstairs, and she admits you to her practice room, and you recorded a couple of very beautiful pieces. There's a piece of Bach, which I've only come to start to appreciate in the last 6 months or so. It's in G minor and 3-8. It's very slow, ethereal, almost kind of like a waltz, and it doesn't sound like Bach. It sounds to me like 18th or 19th century French music, just at the edge of Debussy or Ravel. But the harmonies are Bach. Let's hear Richard and Mika play the G minor 3-part invention.

0: Boy, is that beautiful. There's a French word, triste, which has that sort of spirit to me. This could be a Michel Legrand film score. Mm-hmm. That kind of dreamy, beautiful.
1: And I'm saying thanks to Mika because I didn't know this piece. I probably would have gone on if I hadn't married her with never knowing this piece.
0: Yeah.
1: She found on Facebook Peter's Serkins playing of this in the rain in some little town in Vermont. He'd set his cell phone up and recorded it. And she said, listen to this, Dick. It's Bach. She said, we should play this. I said, are you kidding? And she was right.
0: Yeah, it's magical. And we have another very beautiful piece which you're going to play, very familiar to all of you young pianists, or an old pianist too, because at the end of his life, Brahms took mercy on us. He used to write the most difficult music for the piano. Think of the D minor piano concerto and the rest of that repertoire. At the end of his life, he wrote three little books of short pieces for piano, which most of us can play. And of these, probably the most beloved is the A major intermezzo. And you have transformed this into a piece for you and Mika to play.
1: Thanks to Mika.
0: Yeah, let's listen.

0: Music of Johannes Brahms, the A major intermezzo. Beautiful performance from Mika on the marimba and Richard Stoltzman on the clarinet. Richard, we got you here. We got to play one of the really great pieces for clarinet.
1: Okay.
0: Maybe my favorite, I don't know, the clarinet quintet toward the end of Brahms' life.
1: For the clarinetist, if you have to have one piece in your life, that's it.
0: Mm-hmm. We hear now just the first movement of this, but it's a beauty. Here's Richard Stoltzman with the Cleveland Quartet. It's an old recording. These are wonderful players.
1: Oh, my gosh.

0: Man, that peace knocks me out.
1: I just breathe out afterwards.
0: Yeah, wonderful piece. We just heard the first movement of the Brahms Clarinet Quintet. That was a great recording with the Cleveland Quartet back in the old days. Richard Saltzman, the soloist. Yeah, if I were a clarinetist, that's what I'd want to play. And now let's go to three little solo pieces of Igor Stravinsky. When did you first start playing these pieces?
1: Well, they may seem short and easy, but they were difficult. And I don't think I was allowed to play them in school. It was a little bit too complicated. And it gradually dawned on me that I was going to be able to not only have a career, but maybe to play encores. And what was I going to play for an encore? That's when I realized these pieces are ideal for encores because they're not long, but they're astounding, sometimes funny, and also bring the audience to cheers at the end.
0: This is a very early piece of Stravinsky, three solo pieces for clarinet. Richard Stoltzman is our clarinetist.

0: That's music of Igor Stravinsky. That's now over a century old.
1: What?
0: Yeah, it was early. It was before Firebird. It's around that time, though, 1980 or 9 or 10.
1: That's right.
0: When you meet young clarinetist players who've never heard this piece, what do they think?
1: I tell them what to think.
0: I want to hear this.
1: Oh, I tell them that it's not about the clarinet. It's about this mysterious piece of wood that you find on the floor of a forest in the dark, and you pick it up and you blow some sounds into it, and they're very low sounds. And it's kind of interesting, mysterious. And then you put it back down. Then you see this other clarinet, and you pick that up, and it's like lightning. It moves around. It's sharp. It's like, whoa, what is going on? And it's so exciting to play this. So this is what I want you to convey to your audiences, okay? When you're learning this piece, don't think about the technique. Don't think about anything but the joy and the complete amazement that you can make with your instrument just by playing these three little pieces of Stravinsky.
0: They're wonderful. If you're tuning in just now, you're hearing the closing minutes of a really wonderful week with the clarinetist Richard Stoltzman. And we've been listening to, I was starting to say, all the wonderful recordings you've made over those years, but no way we can listen to all of them. So we squeezed as many of them as we could into this little stretch of time, 5 hours. Drop us a line and let us know how you like this show. You can always write to us via our website, exploringmusic.org.
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0: You mentioned that your wonderful wife, Mika, loves Chick Corea, and he loved her and he wrote for her. So here are three pieces by Chick Corea. We'll hear first children's songs and then a birthday song from Mika. Finally, Japanese waltz. Here are Mika and Richard playing music of Chick Corea.

0: Applause from the audience saluting the music of Chick Corea and the performers Richard Stoltzman and Mika Stoltzman. Boy, it must be so much fun to play that stuff. And this is new stuff for your repertoire, isn't it, Richard? After all these years.
1: My repertoire as a clarinet player, everything from Mika, when I first met her, on to when we first got married, to now, when she made friends with Chick, all that's, I never would have had any of that.
0: Wow, that's fantastic. You know, you've had such an interesting life and such a variety of people with whom you worked. I wonder if you ever stop and think about all the people who've been listening to you all these years, because you know what? I think there are bunches of kids devoted to you, most of whom you've never met. You don't know their names. But I have a piece of tape I'd like to play for you. This is from the last 2 weeks. It's from somebody whose name you probably do know. It's a wonderful young clarinetist who grew up in Chicago. He's now the first clarinetist of the New York Philharmonic. It's Anthony McGill. I'm sure you know him.
1: Yeah, Anthony, sure. He played the New York Counterpoint. I came down to hear him play it. It was great.
0: Listen to what Anthony said about you. This is Anthony McGill speaking.
1: What? What?
0: Listen, I'm not making this up. Listen.
2: Yeah, I didn't really know that much about the clarinet when I started playing it. And obviously at the time, Richard Stoltzman was one of the most famous clarinet players in the world. And so I didn't have access to that many recordings, but early on in the days of compact discs, he was one of my earliest recordings of him playing Copland Clarinet Concerto and some other pieces, and even a lot of his chamber music repertoire that he played with Richard Good. I was able to listen to those, and I would go to bed just listening to Richard Stoltzman. There was something about how he played the clarinet that I could hear the expression in his voice through the instrument. And it was very clear to me as a kid what kind of expression was coming out of his instrument. So he was one of my earliest influences. And I used to listen to his recordings on repeat for many years.
0: Yeah, that's real talk. Sidney brought that with us. They were in Chicago about a week ago, and he was talking with Jim Ginsberg, who runs Sidney Records. And Sidney said, you know, we're just about to do a show with Richard. And Jim Ginsberg said, let me give you a piece of tape, which just happened. That's Anthony McGill. But Richard, that's some example. You didn't know Anthony McGill. He's a little black kid growing up in the south side of Chicago. You didn't know his name for the longest time. But there he is, first clarinetist in the New York Philharmonic. And he remembers
1: him
0: falling asleep, listening to you play.
1: No, falling asleep and listening to me play, that's sweet. But he's the first clarinetist of the New York Philharmonic because he worked his ace off.
0: Yeah, he is. But it also, the inspiration that you gave him to keep going. What he said, it's not just a technical play. So I could hear Richard's voice in the clarinet. That's what I've been hearing all week long. Thank you so much for coming and doing this show. It's been really, really special for us.
1: So as Mika would say, don't be melancholy. But I have to say I'm a little bit melancholy.
0: For Klimt. Yeah.
1: Thanks.
0: Oh, man, it's been a ball. I loved you for a long time. We got one more little piece. You recorded this. I think it was RCA wanted to record all of their artists playing Danny Boy. That's how we're going to go out.
1: Okay. This is okay. I'm happy to play.
0: Here's a beautiful old Irish tune.
1: Yeah.
0: And you couldn't think of anybody you wanted to arrange it, so you just improvise it. It's so beautiful. So let's listen to this as we say goodbye. But say goodbye to our audience. Hey, say goodbye to Richard.
1: Goodbye, audience. Thank you.

0: 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I'm Bill McLaughlin. 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
1: 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I was raised listening to Puccini operas on repeat. One of those, of course, was La Bohème. Another big Puccini guy, apparently, is Christopher Palmer, who was primarily an orchestrator and arranger, occasionally composer, but mostly in the film world. However, he created this fantasy on themes from Puccini's La Bohème. We're going to hear Sir Neville Mariner conducting the Academy of St. Martin's in the Fields.

Neville Marriner conducting the Academy of St. Martin's in the Fields in a very cinematic arrangement, a fantasy on themes from Puccini's La Bohème by Christopher Palmer, who was very much a film composer, orchestrator, arranger during his career. This is Classical WFMT Chicago. All Bank invites you to tune in for our weekly Chicago Symphony Orchestra radio broadcast series, Sunday night at 6. The CSO broadcast series is presented in part by All Bank, Chicago's concierge business bank. Well, we just heard music based on Puccini. Puccini was considered the sort of heir apparent of this composer, Giuseppe Verdi, who dominated the opera scene in Italy in the 19th century. We're going to hear the ballet music from Verdi's opera Il Trovatore. The Monte Carlo Opera Orchestra is led by Antonio Di Almeida.

Antonio de Almeida conducting the Monte Carlo Opera Orchestra in music from an opera, the ballet section of Il Trovatore by Giuseppe Verdi. This is Classical WFMT Chicago. I'm Weston Williams. Hope you're enjoying the music along with me. Camerata Chicago, the city's leading chamber orchestra, presents American pianist Evren Ozel performing Mozart's electrifying Piano Concerto No. 20 in D minor. Bronze medalist of the 17th Van Cliburn International Piano Competition, Ozel has been described by Third Coast Review as an absolute wow. Also featured is Mozart's Prague Symphony, all conducted by Maestro Drosten Hall. 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How about some Haydn? This is a string quartet in D minor, his Opus 9, No. 4 specifically. Festetics String Quartet is the ensemble.

Music by Franz Joseph Haydn, a string quartet in D minor, Opus 9, number 4, performed by the Festetics String Quartet. 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I hope you're enjoying the music along with me. Right now we have music of Erwin Schulhoff, who was a composer in the early 20th century who was very much trying to find his voice. He flirted with the avant-garde. He was, for a time, a Dadaist composer. You don't hear about many of those these days. But everything changed when he encountered recordings of American jazz for the first time. He became absolutely obsessed with bringing it into his compositional idiom. This is a 1921 work, which was the result of a great deal of effort in that direction. This is his Suite for Chamber Orchestra, Opus 37, music of Erwin Schulhoff, performed by the Bavarian Radio Symphony Orchestra, led by James Conlin.

0: music of Erwin Schulhoff, really an early adopter of jazz into his classical works. A 1921 piece, The Suite for Chamber Orchestra, performed by the Bavarian Radio Symphony Orchestra. James Conlin was the conductor. This is Classical WFMT Chicago, and programming on Classical WFMT originates from the Rene Crown Public Media Center.
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0: There's nothing quite like the beauty of late Renaissance polyphony, where you have so many voices stacked on top of each other, really defying all attempts to parse out any single lines, which was pretty much eliminated once the Baroque era took over. We did lose something, I think, in that transition, even though I love a lot of early Baroque music as well. This is a work that I was absolutely obsessed with in college. Actually, this specific recording I was obsessed with. Alessandro Striggio wrote this, Missa Ecco Si Beato Giorno. This is a performance by I Fagiolini. Robert Hollingworth is the conductor.

0: That piece might be the peak of Renaissance polyphony. At its height, there are 60 separate individual lines going at the same time. If Agiolini was the ensemble, Robert Hollingsworth was the conductor. Missa Ecco Sibiato Giorno by Alessandro Storigio. 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
0: Let's have some fun now with the finale from City Noir, a symphonic work by John Adams, very much inspired by the jazzy film noir sound of the middle of the 20th century. The St. Louis Symphony Orchestra is led by David Robertson.

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My name is Weston Williams. 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Over 70 years ago, Studs' guest was his old friend, the American folk legend and banjo virtuoso Pete Seeger, who was born on May 3rd, 1919. Speaking of Pete Seeger, here's a song he wrote, Where Have All the Flowers Gone? We're going to hear a very classical rendition. The baritone here is John Brancy. The pianist is Peter Dugan.

Where Have All the Flowers Gone? A song by great folk artist Pete Seeger. The baritone there was John Brancy. Peter Dugan was the pianist. And if you want to stick around until 11 o'clock, you can hear an interview with Studs Terkel from 1955 featuring Pete Seeger. Speaking of Pete, let's hear now from his stepmother, Ruth Crawford Seeger, who also had a very intense interest in folk music. However, she was also much more of a modernist in a lot of ways. A lot of her early works especially are very, very thorny indeed. We're going to hear two pieces by her now. We'll hear the song titled White Moon with Margot Garrett, the pianist, and soprano Dawn Upshaw. Before that, Risolti Risolti, a 1939 work performed by Oliver Knussen, leading the Schoenberg Ensemble.

Ruth Crawford Seeger demonstrating her mastery over both the avant-garde and folk movements of the early 20th century in the United States. We heard the song White Moon, sung by Don Upshaw with pianist Margot Garrett. Before that, Oliver Knussen led the Schoenberg Ensemble in a performance of Risolti Risolti. This is Classical WFMT Chicago, and programming on Classical WFMT originates from the Rene Crown Public Media Center. Here's a tone poem by Alexander von Zemlinsky, The Mermaid, performed by the Berlin Radio Symphony, Ricardo Chailly conducting.

The Mermaid by Alexander von Zemlinsky. The Berlin Radio Symphony Orchestra was led by Ricardo Chailly. This is Classical WFMT Chicago, and right now we have some film music for you. This one goes out to the Trekkies. This is from Star Trek The Motion Picture by the great film composer Jerry Goldsmith. The New Enterprise, John Macheri, leads the London Philharmonic Orchestra.

From Star Trek The Motion Picture, that was The New Enterprise, music by Jerry Goldsmith. John Mauchery led the London Philharmonic Orchestra. 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

0: far as an FMT audience is concerned, I think it's almost needless to tell you whose banjo that is you're listening to. It's the banjo of the number one five-string banjo picker in the country.
1: Oh, go on.
0: As we're concerned. And the voice you recognize, I imagine, immediately. That's Pete Seeger. Pete Seeger sitting up as us here.
1: You got to quit being a disc jockey for a change. I am not the number one banjo picker. First place, there's no... In any kind of art, you can't say something's the number one. You can't say, how can you say that so-and-so is the best pianist in the world? He might be best to somebody. He might be worse to somebody else.
0: Pete, I think it's this commercial life I'm leading.
1: And as far as banjo picking goes, there's a fellow down in West Virginia who can just play rings around me named Earl Scruggs. He's the king of the banjo pickers as far as I'm concerned.
0: It's about 3 years ago, Pete, you mentioned the name of Earl Scruggs. I've been trying to... Do you remember the record, the tune that he played?
1: Foggy Mountain Breakdown?
0: How'd that go?
1: He plays a very syncopated kind of style.

0: Think about how many songs would you say, this is just for statistical purposes, about how many songs would you say you know?
1: I don't know. Well, when I was in the Army, a fellow and I once sat down and we wrote down all the songs I knew. It was about 300 or 400, but some of those I didn't know all the way through, and they included a lot of popular songs and hymns and so on, Army songs. And I've learned maybe a couple hundred since then, but I've forgotten a couple hundred too, so I don't know.
0: Well, those you do know and those you remember are enough to fill a number of books and albums. And on that subject, Pete, for the FMT audience, those who may be aware of it, not the last time Pete was with us, but the time before that, Pete and Big Bill were guests of the Almanac, and Folkways got pretty excited about that session, and that's going to come out as an album very shortly. You know more about that, Pete?
1: Yeah, the darndest things come out in records these days. You'll buy this record, and all you'll hear is Studs and me and Big Bill talking and talking. Then we play a tune, and we interrupt the tune to talk some more and play a contrasting type of tune.
0: Well, what sort of tune would you say hits you now? By the way, Pete, it was about 2 weeks ago, Dick Bennett was here in this very studio, and we did used the same technique, the estetfoot, a sitting together, the one we say. And remember, we asked Dick, and he asked to be remembered to you, of course, very fondly, and we asked Dick, Dick, play whatever comes to your mind at the time you're sitting here, and it worked out pretty well. We're certain that it'll work out so
1: Let me think.
0: We were talking about talking.
1: I know what I'll sing.
0: All right.
1: I was down in southern Louisiana last month in a part of the country where many people still speak French. You know, they're the descendants of the 4,000 Canadians, French Canadians, who were shipped down there 200 years ago by the English.
0: Acadians?
1: Maybe you remember Longfellow's Evangeline.
0: Evangeline.
1: That's right. Well, I was in the town where she's buried. Of course, her real name was Emmeline, and Longfellow, I think he changed her name when he wrote the story about her. But I was swapping songs down there, and doggone if I didn't find they knew a lot of the same songs I knew, but with different words. For example, they had one that went something like this. You know, they speak a funny variety of French. This is not Parisian French.

0: Petite Marseillais. You see, it's a girl. She says, where have you been, my good husband? Where have you been, my good old man? You're the best drinker in the country. And he answers. He says, Petite Marseillais, I'm going out to get drunk. It goes on for about 10 verses. Well, you know, I recognized that melody, and when I heard the words, it reminded me I'd heard Gene Ritchie, a friend of mine from Kentucky, singing, where have you been, my good old man? Where have you been, my honey, my lamb? You're the best old man in the world. And it goes on the same story, but in English.
1: So it doesn't matter whether it's Acadia, whether it's Louisiana or French Canada, or whether it's Gene Ritchie in West Virginia, is she?
0: Kentucky was her home. Yeah. She lives in New York now.
1: But the bottle that never runs dry seems to travel fast.
0: That was one of the first songs I ever learned on the banjo. Here's the way I first learned it. Where have you been, my good old man? Where have you been, my honey-lovey dove? Where have you been, my good old man? You're the best old man in the world. I've been to the store. Oh, what did you get, my good old man? What did you get, my honey-lovey dove? What did you get, my good old man? You're the best old man in the world. Bought you a dress. How much did it cost, my good old man? How much did it cost, my honey-lovey dove? How much did it cost, my good old man? You're the best old man in the world. Cost $5. Ain't you afraid it'll break you, my good old man? Ain't you afraid it'll break you, my honey-lovey dove? Ain't you afraid it'll break you, my good old man? You're the best old man in the world. I don't care if it do. Well, what do you want for your supper, my good old man? What do you want for your supper, my honey-lovey dove? What do you want for your supper, my good old man? You're the best old man in the world. 5 bushels of eggs. Ain't you afraid it'll kill you, my good old man? Ain't you afraid it'll kill you, my honey-lovey dove? Ain't you afraid it'll kill you, my good old man? You're the best old man in the world. I don't care if it do. Well, where do you want to be buried, my good old man? Where do you want to be buried, my honey-lovey dove? Where do you want to be buried, my good old man? You're the best old man in the world. In the chimney corner. What you gonna do there, my good old man? What you gonna do there, my honey-lovey dove? What you gonna do there, my good old man? You're the best old man in the world. I'm gonna haunt you. All there is to
1: and a haunt can't haunt a haunt.
0: Yeah.
1: Isn't that the variation of the old My Good Old Man?
0: Yeah, I guess they have hundreds of different ways of singing these songs.
1: Well, this fellow's less selfish. He did buy his wife a dress. He went out hunting, only a bushel of eggs, and didn't care what happened.
0: Yeah.
1: It's funny how these songs just have different variations.
0: They run in families, too. You find not just one or two different versions, but hundreds of them. And sometimes the songs are so different, you almost like two different songs.
1: It depends upon the family. Is there a family?
0: I've always thought of Casey Jones as being just one member of a large family of railroad songs. The song about Jay Gould's daughter, you know, Jay Gould, the railroad magnate.
1: Before she died?
0: Yeah. Well, it's actually a cousin of Casey Jones. It's got the same kind of a pattern to it. And some of the same verses.
1: How does that version go, Jay Gould?
0: Charlie Snyder was a good engineer. Told his fireman not to fear. Pour on your water, boys, shovel on your coal, stick your head out the window, see the drivers roll, the drivers roll. See the drivers roll, stick your head out the window, see the drivers roll. And that verse comes up in Casey Jones.
1: Well, who was Charlie Snyder? Any idea?
0: Oh, some other man, he I guess, got killed in another railroad wreck. You see, what happens is, someone writes a song, and he makes up his song in the first place out of fragments of older songs. He swipes a tune, he swipes a verse, he puts it together. If it's a good song, it'll become popular and it'll spread around. But then somebody else hears it, maybe 100 years later. And what will remind him of it, an event happens which is similar but not the same. Mm-hmm. So he changes around the old tune to fit the new event. Now, maybe once upon a time, it was Charlie Snyder who was the engineer who was killed. Maybe 30 years later, Casey Jones was killed, and the man took over the verses of Charlie Snyder.
1: Casey's fireman, so the legend goes. Saunders wrote it. Now, Wally Saunders might have heard the Charlie Snyder
0: song. Oh, I'm sure he did. I'm sure he did, because he didn't make up the song all out of nothing. And these songs, finally, they get so many different versions that they're like cousins of a family. You know, first cousin, second cousin, third cousin, until they get so far off you can hardly recognize that they have a relationship to one another. For example, a lot of people have heard the song Streets of Laredo. And a lot of people have heard of St. James Infirmary, but maybe they never thought that they're actually cousins. They're both descended from a song written around 1790 over in London or Dublin, one of those towns. There was a man who was killed. No, he died.
1: He was a rake.
0: He was a very disreputable person, and he died very disreputably. And all the low life of London turned out for his funeral. A friend of mine did some detective work on it, and he found out the stories the police didn't know there were so many of them. They lined the streets to say goodbye to their friend in iniquity. Well, of course, it was perfect material for a ballad. And someone wrote a broadside, they sold it on the streets for a penny, you know, and they'd sell it, and it was called The Unfortunate Rake. It's just like a tabloid newspaper, you know, it gives you all the dirt all and then the ends dirt. On a very moral note. It says, no, don't go do likewise.
1: Do you have any idea how it went?
0: I can't tell you how the exact original went, but somewhere in the original was the phrase St. James Infirmary. That's in London.
1: So the blues song that we know, we think of St. James Infirmary as so much the American blues, is really based upon a place, an institution in London.
0: Well, that's right. But of course, it's a lot different. Well, I came over here, and I've heard no less than two or three dozen different ways to sing it. In some, it's a lumberjack that gets killed. And it says that I walked out on the streets of Johnston. I saw a young lumberjack lying as cold as the clay. And he says, come sit down by me, get 16 gamblers to carry my coffin, so on. Another place, it's a miner who's died. So I walked out on the streets of some other town. I see a young miner all dressed up. In some places, it's a girl. Down in Virginia, there's a wonderful woman who's named Texas Gladden, who sings, when I was a young girl, I used to see pleasure. When I was a young girl, I used to drink ale. But out of the alehouse, and then to the jailhouse, out of the barroom, and into my grave. Come, Papa, come, Mama, come sit you down by me. Come sit you down by me. Ta-da. I can't remember her words because I get confused with another way I've heard it. In Texas, a friend of mine heard an old Negro, singing it with the verses that were a combination. You'll recognize it. Here's how I went. Uh-oh, gotta get this in gear.

0: and so on. He sings
1: One Morning
0: verses,
1: in May.
0: And has the verse about get 16 young maidens to sing me a song.
1: One theme there, the burial ritual, the earthiness of it. Oh, 16 young maidens or 16 gamblers. Sure. To either carry my coffin or to strew my grave with roses. Or
0: now, I'd be willing to bet that every single one of these different songs had a specific event that caused someone to change it around. I mean, the man making up the song, he didn't just change it because he wanted to get a quick buck on the hit parade. He changed it because something happened in his community, maybe. Somebody got killed. It was something everybody was talking about. And so at the next party, the next gathering, he took out his guitar, if he had one, and he sang his ballad, which all he'd done was change around the words of the older song.
1: Always something specific out of the experience of that minstrel, that troubadour, where it might be.
0: I think it's that which gives folk songs their reality. The fact is they came from real things.
1: And they're specific, too, isn't that so? The lyrics are very specific,
0: too. That's right. The man isn't trying to make a song that's going to last for all time. He's trying to make a song to sing to his neighbors. And he'll mention right in the ballad who it was got killed, who shot him.
1: How many pretty Polly type songs are there of the boy doing in the girl? You know, the American tragedy. Must be hundreds of those, perhaps.
0: Tens of thousands.
1: Now you did one. I remember some time ago called John Dooley. Remember that John Dooley?
0: Tom Dooley.
1: Tom Dooley. That was that.
0: That's a nice song.
1: Now that was a post Civil War song, was it?
0: I've been told it was.
1: As I understand it, maybe I'm wrong. He came home from the wars and he found his girl. Was unfaithful.
0: That's the story. I wouldn't guarantee it's
1: true.
0: Well,
1: how does Tom Dooley
0: do your listeners ever sing along with the radio?
1: Well, let's try it now.
0: Because this got an awful nice chorus.
1: Right.

0: That's the chorus. Next time around, you can hum along with me. You too, Stokes.
1: All right.
0: And you too, Norman, back there behind the glass. I met her on the mountain. There I took her life.

0: can't remember all the verses.
1: Oh, that's fine. That sets us in the mood here. Well, Pete, then, what you're saying, I mean, the basic truth here is that no song is an entity unto itself. It is, and yet somehow a folk song
0: is part of a long chain. It's just like humanity. Mm-hmm. It's we know none of us exist all by ourselves. We're part of a long chain, and sometimes I think the important thing is not to try and be the longest link in the chain, but simply a good strong link. So we can keep the chain together for future generations.
1: On this very subject, you remember Russell Ames?
0: Uh-huh.
1: A very excellent book of his has just come out.
0: You bet it's a good book.
1: He referred to you very much in the preface there.
0: Well, I wish more professors would write books like that ordinary people can read. It's in case some of your listeners don't know what the book is, it's called, isn't it, The Story of American Folk Song.
1: I think Story of American Folk Song.
0: Grosset and Dunlap puts it out.
1: Right.
0: It's a little book about 4 inches high and a half inch thick. But it sure packs a lot in it.
1: And the writing is so rich and earthy, mm-hmm. and so unprofessorial.
0: Oh, yeah.
1: Without our being anti-egghead, we don't mean that at all. But nonetheless, it's clear and...
0: Oh, I showed that book to my father, who's a musicologist, and I kind of hinted strongly to him, I wish he'd write more like that. My father has been half of my education in music, but every time I read anything he writes, I have to get a dictionary. It's full of tautological dichotomies, so on.
1: Nonetheless, just to make a point clear, Pete, your father, Charles Seeger, has contributed so much to American folklore and folk history.
0: Well, he has. A lot of people don't realize that every popular movement that ever came along often had a theory behind it. And some person using his old gray matter in the brain was thinking, what's going to happen, not this year or next year, but 10 years from now or 20 years from now, and he starts laying plans. And way back in the 1930s, my father, whose principal interest was a musicologist, interested in music just as an art form throughout the entire world, he said that the healthiest thing that could happen for American music is for there to be a big revival of interest in folk music.
1: Well, certainly don't you feel there has been? I mean,
0: and he started way back in the 1930s talking to music teachers, composers, people like Aaron Copland and Roy Harris. They never would have written their symphonies based on folk songs if it hadn't been for people like my father arguing with them, saying that they ought to leave Europe alone for a little while and get interested in their own 48 states.
1: Look inside ourselves here. Out of it came. This is interesting, this tie-in of the serious musicians, composers like Copland and Harris, and the influence of American folk music on their serious works.
0: You know, I don't know if your listeners realize, but this revival of folk music is a fantastic thing.
1: Talk about that, Pete. Let's hear about that now.
0: 500,000 guitars were sold last year. That's according to Business Week magazine.
1: 500,000 guitars.
0: Can you imagine all those people trying to learn how to play the G chord?
1: Well,
0: that is wonderful.
1: I'm sure there are a great many WFMT listeners, I know, interested in learning the guitar. And on this subject, if I may make this point, Pete, there's a new album of yours coming out, How to Play the Guitar.
0: Yeah, it's called The Folk Singer's Guitar Guide. And it's like one of these Lingophone records. You put the needle in the groove, and out comes my voice. It says, now, pluck down on the lowest string with your thumb. Boom, it goes. Now brush down on the rest of the strings with your ring finger. Zing!
1: Can you demonstrate this with your banjo?
0: Well,
1: there's a banjo in your hand.
0: I'll say, now pluck down the bass string. Now brush down on the rest. Now come up on the first string. Now put it all together. Now you do it over and over. Well, the idea is that some person who can't afford to go out and pay for a lot of lessons, or maybe doesn't have time to, or maybe a housewife who can't get out of the house to take lessons, can get hold of this record, and in a spare minute you put it on the phonograph, and you play one little section over and over and over again, the way you would a Lingophone record to learn a language. And you can learn the guitar.
1: Well, we know, Pete, that your How to Play the Banjo was...
0: That came out a year ago.
1: Highly popular. In fact, I run into young banjo players all over the country, and as soon as they lift their head, rear back, and play the banjo, I say, I know where you learned the banjo. Now, what about the guitar album? When does that due out?
0: Well, for example, I have one section of it on how to play blues guitar. I can't tell you everything about it, but just how a walking bass goes, boom, boom, boom, boom, boom, boom, boom, boom, boom. And then how to get those slurs, you know. And then another section of it is how to play kind of a Carter family, what people call hillbilly guitar. It's what Woody Guthrie plays. Or this kind of two-finger guitar technique, well, a thumb and forefinger, where Merle Travis, he's the man that popularized 16-10. The 16-ton. He plays that way. And it's a wonderful thing because you can get the melody in the top strings while you get the chords going in the bass.
1: It's known sort of as the country guitar.
0: Yeah, it's a old-fashioned country guitar style.
1: This is an unusual artist interview here. Three times I've asked him, when is your album coming out? And ordinarily when you have a recording artist, immediately it happens, oh, well, it's coming out so-and-so. And here Pete is explaining the artistic end of it even more. But let's get it's a Folkways album.
0: Folk Singer's Guitar Guide, mm-hmm. Folkways Records. It'll be out in about 3 or 4 weeks. I'm going back on Monday to go over the proofs for the little manual that accompanies it.
1: Pete, your experiences and travels are so rich, it's hard for me to know just where to begin to ask you, but I'll just take some of the names that you mentioned, the artists and along your travel. You mentioned the Carter family. Now, would you mind just telling what you mean by their influence in terms of American
0: music? Well, back during the 1930s, anybody who loved to listen to country music on the radio could hear the Carter family. Old Man Carter, A.P. Carter, he and his two daughters put out just dozens of wonderful country music records with this nice, plain harmony. Some people didn't like it, I suppose. They just thought it was too plain. They thought it was corny or something. But I think it was good. And they'd play very straight, nothing fancy. But there are a lot of people today still play that kind of music, learn from them.
1: Sarah Carter and A.P. Carter.
0: That's right.
1: Is there a tune of theirs that you recall?
0: Well, they used to sing, one of my favorites that they used to sing was the old ballad of the Golden Vanity. But this is the way they sang it.

You know the story. The little cabin boy volunteers to go sink the Turkish ship. And then he comes back to his ship and the captain says, "No, I will not pick you up." The captain then replied, "I will shoot you, I'll drown you, I'll sink you in the tide."

0: I guess you'd call this one of the earliest cases of double cross on record.
1: Yeah.
0: Isn't it a funny thing, Pete, how you say the Carter family thing? This is probably some early incident in British naval history.
1: Yeah.
0: Now, how would you say
1: Elizabethan times.
0: Elizabethan.
1: I heard a rumor that it was Sir Walter Raleigh was supposed to be the captain, but somebody else later told me no, that that was a calumny circulated by his enemies, of which he had many. As you know, he died in the Tower of London, got mixed up in court politics or something.
0: Isn't it a remarkable thing how the Carter family here in the hills of our country recall, or, you know, how I imagine through the years their ancestors who maybe remember them, how...
1: Oh, if we could trace back the roots of these songs, we'd go to every country under the sun, not just England and Ireland and Scotland, but France and Germany and Russia and Italy, and not just that, but Africa and Asia, too. South America, you know... It seems like all our grandparents, no matter where they came from, brought a little with them, and it gets mixed up and changed around here, but if we were good detectives, we could probably trace back. Now, I was singing what I thought was a pure D hillbilly song. It was one I learned from Uncle Dave Macon. He used to play in the Grand Ole Opry. It was all about a bear chase.
0: Down in Nashville?
1: Yeah, down in Nashville, Tennessee. I was singing this song in Los Angeles last year. A woman came up to me. She said, "Why, I know that song. It's a Czechoslovakian folk song." And she sings, "Holko modra oka neko keze do potoka, holko modra oka neko keze tam." All about a girl sitting by a brook or something like that. Well, you know, the Uncle Dave Macon played it. He went,
0: "Love to hear that."

0: What happened? You finally caught the bear? They tree the bear?
1: I guess so.
0: It's a little boy trailing along.
1: Well, I made up that story.
0: Oh, was that yours?
1: I was singing it for my kids, and they wanted to know what's the song about. So I had to make up a little story to go along with it.
0: Pete, on that subject of family, you have three kids and a lovely wife, and I just bring this up not in terms of intra-trade talk here, but in terms of music. I mean, what about your kids? And when you sing to them at night, what do you choose?
1: I usually let them choose, and frankly, they prefer stories than songs, at least at the moment. I figure if they want music, they can take it. I'm not going to force it on them.
0: Do you want to perform a great public service?
1: What?
0: There are many FMT listeners who are family people, and the kids are very much alive and alert, but the problem sometimes is they're too alive and alert in terms of sleep, see? So what do you suggest? What, for example, let's assume there are some children listening right now to FMT, and it's a happy event to listen to you at all times, but nonetheless, the next day is school. What's a tune that you would find somewhat on the...
1: I don't know. I've tried singing lullabies, but my kids are onto them now. They know they're propaganda songs. They shut me down. You ever hear this one? Don't sleep, don't sleep, don't sleep, the elephant, don't sleep. Don't sleep, don't sleep, don't sleep, the elephant, don't sleep. Don't sleep, don't sleep, don't sleep, the elephant, don't sleep. Cause if you sleep, I'm gonna knock out your back teeth. Don't sleep.
0: It's reverse psychology.
1: I don't know. There's a little lullaby I came across in a book given me by a woman from South Africa. She was of Zulu background, and she wanted me to learn some of the folk songs from her country. She sang me this and then gave me the book which it was written in. It was all about a monster named Abiyoyo. Now, according to her, the parents would tell this story about a monster which came along eating up little children, get them scared to death, and then they would start singing this song, and the monster would start dancing to the song.

0: Finally, he's out of breath. He falls down on the ground, out of breath, at which point the parents come up, they chop his head off, and the children are safe and go to sleep.
1: We don't know what Dr. Spock would say about this, but we're certain it's effective.
0: Oh, I don't know. I think the best thing is to sing anything that kids like, and they like stories. I like stories myself, and sometimes the more verses they have, the better. You can just keep on going.
1: There's one thing Woody Guthrie say about them. By the way, before we go on to Woody, I want to ask you about Woody and some of the songs you record of his. Mm-hmm. You have a couple of children's albums out, again, Folkways. What's that one called with the three humorous names?
0: Well, one's called Birds, Beasts, Bugs, and Little Fishes. And then there's another one called Birds, Beasts, Bugs, and Bigger Fishes.
1: They're out now, aren't they? Yeah. They're available.
0: It's the second of those two, which has that song about the frog in it, you know, way down south in the Yankety Yank.
1: How's that going?
0: You never heard it?
1: No.
0: Oh, no, I'm not going to tell it. It's to take all night.
1: Go ahead. Just do part of it.
0: I can't do part of it.
1: All right. Okay.
0: It's a long story.
1: This brings us to Woody. Woody Guthrie, certainly one of the key figures in American folklore. We know Woody's been ill, and it's so hard to estimate the contributions of a guy like Woody to Oklahoma, of course, was his bailiwick to begin with. How do you feel about Woody and song?
0: Well, Woody taught me a great deal. When he left Oklahoma, he went to California along with a lot of other Dust Bowl refugees. Then he came to New York, where I was living at the time, and I just latched on to him, and he taught me a great deal. I've always thought of Woody in the same sense that I think of Robert Burns, an ordinary guy who just had a fantastic gift for poetry. But he had no pretensions or ambitions to be a literary lion, and his credo, if anything, was an honest man's the noblest work of God. And Woody has written, most people don't realize how many songs he's written, thousands of them. Of course, they're not all good. Not all of Robert Burns' songs are good either.
1: I remember Library of Congress's comment, I forget, it may have been Alan Lomax who said it, or I forget who it was, described Woody as the greatest ballad writer of our country.
0: Yeah, Woody thought that a day was lost when he didn't write a song, you know, even if it was some little jingle about the people he was singing for.
1: What's a Woody song? Is any song that you associate with Woody, anything dealing with his childhood or Oklahoma?
0: No.
1: There's so many.
0: No one song that I associate with Woody. Because every place he went, he had another song about it. When he was in the Northwest, around Oregon, he made up songs about the Columbia River. Perhaps, have you ever played the one Roll On, Columbia Roll
1: How's
0: On?
1: How's that go? That's a Woody song, isn't it?
0: Wonderful song, too. I gotta get in tune. Green Douglas firs where the waters cut through, down her wild mountains and canyons she flew.

0: I go to Portland, you know, all the school children sing along with me. They all know it.
1: They know the song.
0: At Bonneville Dam, there are ships in the locks.

0: so on.
1: See, Woody's knack of just capturing the scope, the flavor of something big, the biggest job Graham's ever done. But Pete, I guess I'm trying to dig into the richness of you here. How many cities have you covered the past year or so? Any idea?
0: Almost the whole 48 states.
1: Just about, and you've played universities and clubs.
0: Seen a lot of colleges, you know, and some colleges you can't go to without hitting a banjo picker or a guitar picker sometime.
1: I was just about to hit you with a question. Any songs you picked up in any of these places that you hadn't known before?
0: Everywhere you go. I mean, just there's no place I go that somebody doesn't know a song I haven't heard. I was singing a work song before the Unitarian Church in Flint, Michigan, last month, and I had an axe with me. See, in my home, I live in the country. I do a lot of wood chopping. In fact, I built my house out of the logs I chopped down. So I was demonstrating this work song with the axe, and a man came up to me, said that when he was a young man, he'd lived in Virginia, and they used to sing when they were working on a job, and he said the cook used to come around in the morning, waking everybody up before daylight, to get what they called four-day coffee, that is, before the sun came up, you know, before day.
1: Well, four-day coffee.
0: Four-day coffee.
1: Apostrophe F-O-R-E.
0: Apostrophe F-O-R-E. Mm-hmm. Four-day coffee, that's what he had for everybody. Well, it was still dark, and the cook would clang on the dish pan, whatever it was, and, you know, bang, bang, get up, poor boy, get your four-day coffee, sour belly on the side. This old black mule's gonna be mighty hard to ride. Black mule's the coffee, you know, it's got a kick. Get up, poor boy, get your four-day coffee. Clang, clang. Sour belly on the side. This old black mule's gonna be mighty hard to ride. Bang, bang in the dish pan, waking everybody
1: up.
0: Like
1: a cry.
0: And there's this old man. Well, he's not so old. I'll be there one of these days myself soon. And he hadn't remembered this song for years until I came along and reminded him of it.
1: Was there something that you sang that reminded him of the song? Again, we come back to the stream, the no beginnings. Always beginning, but no end, really, to all the music you're doing. So any other tunes, any other parts of the country that you picked up along with that?
0: I don't know. There's more good songs than we can possibly sing. I think that's one reason that this folk song revival has, it's more than just a fad, you know.
1: By the way, you feel, I was about to ask you this question, I'm a Pollyanna on the subject, you have actually been hitting the grassroots regularly. You feel there is a folk song revival?
0: Oh, definitely. It's a revival, not a survival, you know. I mean, in many small towns, the old ballad singers are dying off. They're people who learnt these old ballads when they were young. No matter where they came from or where they were living in this little town, the old ballad singers are, in a few more years, there will be none. But there are literally millions of young people who said, hey, this is fun. This is a good kind of music to play. I don't care. You can call it corny or not. I like it. And they're starting to play instruments. And frankly, I think it's a good thing, you know, switching off the TV set and the radio once in a while and making your own music.
1: You think they're actually saving a heritage here?
0: Saving a heritage, and it's part of what I think is a gigantic counter-trend in American life to the mass media. You know, usually, if you think of American life and culture as being characterized by mass communication.
1: The people big watching television, becoming saucerized.
0: Television, Hollywood movies, a few big magazines. You no longer have to tell stories to your kids. You can go down for a quarter and buy something made up by someone else. You pay your money and you get something cheaply, which is easier than doing it yourself.
1: Pay your money and takes your choice, which isn't too much in this case.
0: That's right. That's the important thing. You see, you don't get much choice. Mm-hmm. The big companies can't afford to give you a wide range of choice. So there has to be a standardization. Well, now, if you consider that's the main thing in American life today, not just in books and music, but in products. I mean, when you go down to buy a car, you have a small number of companies that produce millions of cars cheaply. If it wasn't for that, we wouldn't have a high standard of living. But at the same time, there's a counter trend going on by people who say, well, I'd like to have a little bit more choice. I'm a little more particular. And now that I have got a high standard of living, I can afford to be a little more particular. So some guy who may work in a furniture factory all week, turning out thousands of chairs cheaply, will come back home and he'll decide, I don't want to go down and buy that chair cheaply. He'll go spend $50 on tools and he make himself one. It may not be as fancy or as strong, but he made it himself.
1: In other words, this do-it-yourself idea is a very healthy
0: one. The Sunday painters, the do-it-yourself, mm-hmm. all across the country, you find people wanting to do something more creative than simply taking a dollar out of the purse and buying something cheap and sitting back and receiving it.
1: And so, too, in this case, there's a sing-it-yourself trend.
0: That's right.
1: Which explains why 500,000 guitars were
0: sold
1: last year.
0: And in the long run, I think it's the healthiest thing that could happen for American music, not just in everybody's home, but even classical music. We'll have great composers in this country someday when you have millions of people making their own music.
1: In a sense, Pete, I don't mean this is retreating to the past, but it's going back to reviving the richness of the past when, I guess on Sundays or evenings, families would sit around the piano, whatever there might be, and sing and participate.
0: That's right. It's no accident, after all, that Bach and Beethoven and the rest of those great composers came from countries where it was the normal thing for families to make their own music. And when we in this country also have it a normal thing for families to make their own music, then we'll have great composers.
1: Pete, again, as you talk, I think of the next question to ask. You mentioned Bach and Beethoven. Goofing Off Suite. This is the magnum opus of Mr. Peter Seeger. This is on the, I think it's been played on FMT, hasn't it? Part of Goofing Off Suite. I love to hear you do Bach on the banjo. Can you do a part of Goofing
0: All
1: Off
0: right,
1: Suite?
0: All right, I'll play it. Let me explain to your listeners. This is a record which is just a collection of little bits of nothing that I've mm-hmm. been hanging around the house for a long time, and I didn't know what to do with them, so I put them all on one record to get them out of the way. And I called it the Goofing Off Suite because I'd been up to the Berkshire Music Festival in Massachusetts, and I listened to some of that wonderful chamber music they have there and decided it's time I compose something. So I've gone and composed a suite, that is, I swiped it. And it's called the Goofing Off Suite because I'm very serious. If you want to learn how to play a guitar or some instrument like this, you have to know how to goof off. If you're one of these conscientious people always doing just what you're supposed to, that guitar will stay in its case week in, week out. You never learn it until finally you give it away to some young person who knows how to goof off. In my house, I confess, I'm in a very fortunate position. Everybody can be working to beat the band. Me, I'm lying up in the bed picking the banjo. My kids say, Pop's practicing. So I'll play three movements of the Goofing Off Suite. First, the gavotte.

0: We've got to tell Dr. Fritz Reiner about this.
1: Oh, well, you know, it's hard to spoil a good tune. I wouldn't say that the banjo is the best instrument for Bach, but...
0: Nonetheless, hearing Johann Sebastian on the banjo, I think, is a remarkable phenomenon. I can't even imagine who else can carry it off.
1: Oh, I put a little other thing on that. Goofing Off Suite is the best instrument for Bach, but...
0: Nonetheless, hearing Johann Sebastian on the banjo, I think, is a remarkable phenomenon. I can't even imagine who else can carry it off.
1: Oh, I put a little other thing on that.

0: Excerpts from Goofing Off Suite by Peter Seeger, Folkways. Pete, you have so many projects. I'm going to wander from a pace here. I see that recorder sitting on the table. Before we go to the recorder. What is that? Oh, that's from Hillel.
1: It's actually
0: from Hillel?
1: Khalil. This fellow from Israel, Hillel.
0: Hillel Leviva. Oh,
1: have they ever been on your program?
0: Oh, indeed. WFMT ran a concert.
1: Well, they're close friends of mine, too, and we get together every time they're in this country. I've never been to Israel, but he taught me how to make these little bamboo flutes. And everywhere I go, I take them, and you can make them very easily. You know, I'm staying in a person's house overnight, and I borrow a saw and a drill and saw off the bottom end of a fishing rod, and you got one in about half an hour.
0: What sort of wood is that?
1: Bamboo.
0: That's bamboo.
1: It's harder to play than an ordinary whistle. You know, you have to purse your lips just in the right way.

0: But I think in the long run, it's more satisfactory than an ordinary whistle.
1: Well, the sound you get out of it.
0: The sound is better.
1: Haunting and at the same time wide open.

0: And the gates to the Orient swing wide open. That's called a Khalil, you say?
1: Khalil. I mimeographed directions how to make them if you want.
0: So practically everything you do, Pete, again, this is sort of a one-man economy here. I mean, the idea of you feel the idea is not only playing it, but doing things yourself with your
1: hands.
0: Well,
1: I'm just a poor dope that likes to make noise on anything I can. When I was a kid, I used to play on musical glasses and harmonicas. Something I'm really interested in now is the steel bands, calypso steel bands. Mm-hmm. I'm convinced that this is the greatest teenage instrument in the world. Boy, you can make so much racket with it. It's just the thing for a gang of young people to march down the street saying, here we are, you can't escape us.
0: Taking the actual drums, the cans.
1: Take an old oil drum. You saw off the top, and a day's work with a lot of elbow grease, you hammer it out until you get boom, boom, boom, boom, all the different notes out of the same piece of tin.
0: What about this film project? Now, there's something that you've been working on, that's folk songs and film. Would you mind telling us about that?
1: Well, actually, most people think that my main business is just to sing to people, but I make my living as a singer, but what I spend most of my time at home is various kinds of folk song research, and the project we're in now, both my wife and I, is to make movies of folk instrumental techniques. You see, there are tremendous techniques which no music school in the country knows anything about. I think Fritz Kreisler, the violinist, once met an old country fiddler, and he watched him play, and after it, he said, you know, I couldn't possibly do that myself, what you have just done. Now this old fiddler, maybe he only knew a dozen tunes, but he knew them cold, and the way he played them was a terrific technique. Well, nobody in a music school knows it, and you can't get it from a still picture, you can't describe it with words, and it's not enough to get just to get a tape recording of it. So my wife and I, we went in hock this year and got a sound movie camera, and our aim is to

0: make a permanent record of all different kinds of folk techniques. Blues guitar players, fiddlers, and banjo pickers. Not just that, but clog dancers and so on. Even work songs, for example, no one knows today, and in a few years it'll be impossible to reconstruct exactly how work songs linked up the work. When a fellow's chopping on a log, how does he sing the song at the same time he's chopping? Where does the stroke come? For example, you hear a song, "Take this hammer, carry to my captain." Now, if you saw that in a book, you'd think the main beat was, "Take this hammer, carry to my captain," but it's just the opposite. It's, "Take this hammer, honk, carry to my captain, honk," you know. Mm-hmm. It's on offbeat, and with this camera, we hope to capture a lot of work songs, not just hammering songs, sea shanties, but, for example, in the
1: Eastern... Actually on location,
0: yeah. In the eastern coast of Canada, Cape Breton Island, there are still many people who speak Gaelic, and they still sing what they call a milling song. In the old days, they wove their own cloth by hand, and the hand-woven cloth had to be stretched before you could sew it. It was all wrinkly, I guess. Well, it was a boring job. And so what did they do? Just like human beings the world over, when they have a boring job to do that has to be done, they make a party out of it. They invite in their neighbors, and they all sit around a big tank, stretching and sloshing this piece of hand-woven cloth, and they sing a song. I can't sing it to you, it's all in Gaelic, although you can get it, it's on Folkways record. You can hear this, recorded by Sidney Cowell up in Cape Breton Islands. He says, about 12 people all sitting around a table singing it. Well, it's more fun
1: moving
0: than a square
1: the
0: dance.
1: Moving the cloth back and forth.
0: Moving the cloth around, stretching it and clenching it in their fists and stretching it. I saw them do it last summer.
1: I guess this is an example of the richness of the human spirit and the ingenuity of human beings, even in adversity, when work is rough and monotonous, making that work a joy.
0: That's right.
1: In a sense. Is there a song, Pete, that comes to your mind, a work song of a sort, that it's the work is rough, and out of it, though, comes a song that makes the work seem to be... Mm. It could be a shanty, or...
0: There's so many like
1: that. I know.
0: That. There's so many.
1: I know.
0: Not many work songs actually say what fun it is to be doing this kind of work.
1: I don't mean that. I meant just a song that... a rhythmical, occupational song.
0: Oh, there's
1: song.
0: Lots of them.
1: I mean, anything. Cowboy, ship, railroad building. Just want to hear you sing, right?
0: I can't think now. You asked me all of a sudden.
1: Yeah.
0: Oh, now here's one. Let me see if I can remember. 2 years, year and a half ago, I went to Virginia, stayed at the home of a most wonderful man I've almost ever met, a hard-working man. All he's known all his life is hard work. He goes out in the little boats that catch the menhaden fish. Let me see if I can remember that song. Every mail day, I get a letter. Now, he sang it, but actually there should be a whole gang. Mm-hmm. He sings every mail, and they all come in, day. And then they all sing, mail day, I get a letter. Sing every... Man!

Now, if you were to hear the whole gang of men singing that, it would be out of this world. About 34 people, 30 or 40 people out in the ocean in a big circle, maybe 100, 150, 200 feet across in little boats, and they got one big net, a big circle, and they're trying to make that net smaller to concentrate the fish in a small little thing so the big boat can come along with a big crane and scoop up these thousands, sometimes they take in a million fish in one haul. The little menhaden fish, they're a small thing they used for making fertilizer. And they stink. And you have to pull at the same time, or else, you know, it wouldn't do any good. If you ever participated in a tug of war, you know you have to pull at the same time, or else your pull is wasted. So when he sings, every male, they all come in.

0: get a letter saying, baby, come home. Lord, Lord, baby, come home. Oh, how was that verse? Oh, Mr. Captain, someday your men are gonna leave you.
1: Yeah. He's always telling them, I'm gone. Tell them their bellies take this hammer. Yes.
0: They'd make up verses kind of teasing the captain. And
1: well, then, Pete, with your sound camera, then, if your sound camera was working out that area, you would take pictures, sound of these fellas at work, mm-hmm. or it could be a gang, a railroad gang, anywhere, or a kid singing, skipping rope. And
0: that's right. Of course, I don't know who's going to see these pictures, mm-hmm. because they won't be like a movie you could show in a movie theater, but maybe they'll be put someplace so people who are really interested in folk music
1: sounds can like a beautiful project for educational TV. And
0: perhaps
1: if you ever get these done, there should be a tip for WTTW in Chicago, certainly, away from some of stodgy stuff and something exciting, electrifying, and educational at the same time. Pete, I'm digging in again. I'm a parasite in this case, just trying to get as much as I can.
0: I'll be more like you, Studs.
1: Pete, how about I'd like to hear you sing, if I may catch you unawares again, some early Elizabethan, anything? You feel like singing one of those? Or a work song, or something contemporary, anything hits you? Because you're so darn versatile and eternal in terms of your musical scope that, heck, anything you do will be right.
0: I don't know, there's so many songs. I know what I'll sing, just an old favorite one. You may probably know it many a time. Come all ye fair and tender ladies, take warning how you court young men. They're like the stars of a summer's morning. They'll first appear and then they're gone.

0: shadows of a summer's morning. They'll first appear and then they're gone.
1: Oh, that's beautiful, Pete. On the East Virginia Maiden theme there, our time, because FMT is so liberal in terms of time, but I think you have to make an engagement this evening. Got to grab a bite to eat. So could we wind up, Pete, with... I'll just ask one question about the song you just finished, East Virginia Maidens.
0: Yeah.
1: Come all ye East Virginia Maids. There's this recurring theme on so many folk songs, plaintive ones of this sort, poignant ones, in which someone wishes he were something of the non-human... I was about to say subhuman world, but I'm not too sure about that. Of the non-human world. Like, in this case, I wish I were a little swallow. Or
0: I wish I was a lizard in the spring. Yeah. Wish I was a lizard in the spring. If I was a lizard in the spring, I'd hear my darling sing. I wish I was a lizard in the spring.
1: And the minstrel of the Appalachians.
0: Oh, this is not a peculiar to folk songs, you know. What was it? Hawthorne wrote, "I wish I was a little flower upon my lady's breast." I think it's a time-honored tradition of making a poetic simile. Mm-hmm. You want to compare your own wishes to something
1: with another aspect of nature of life, perhaps feeling free, escape in a sense. Pete, how about a wind-up? There's one song that used to close the midnight special every Saturday night, a lullaby, and we think of course your Hush Little Baby. There's a history behind the song, isn't there? So behind this particular lullaby.
0: Like a lot of people, I just sang this song because I liked it, not knowing what the words meant. And then someone pointed out to me, he said, you go through so many, look at several other lullabies that come from the South, and you get that same little phrase, black sheep, where did you leave your lamb? Way down yonder in the cornfield. The buzzards and the butterflies are pecking on its eyes, and the poor little thing cried, Mammy. And you know what it refers to? It's very plain now, I understand. It's the case of the slaves, the mothers, having to go and take care of the children up in the big house when their own children were unattended, down in the slave cabins. Who's going to take care of them? They're running wild down there. And the flies would be bothering them. They'd leave a child to take care of them, but the child would run away. That phrase comes up in song after song. I've heard that little verse in lullabies. It's the slave mother who was tending somebody else's house when her own house was unattended. Her own children were down in the fields.
1: The song goes as far back as that.
0: Yeah.
1: Hush, little baby, a hushabye.

0: A lullaby. On that note, we wind up our almanac, and Pete Seeger, it's always a rich experience to sit here and to listen to you and to glean stuff out of you, Pete, wherever you sing and wherever you go, and take your camera work and record. Best of luck to you, because you add so much richness, I think, to our country and to the joy of living.
1: Oh, Studs, let me thank you and WFMT. I feel that I must be old friends with some of your listeners, and I wish there were more stations like you across the country.
0: We'll convey that feeling to all the listeners of FMT. You've done it just now. And to Bernie and Rita Jacobs and Norm Pellegrini. Thanks a lot, Pete Seeger.
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Tullio Serafin conducted. Maria Callas sang that. That comes from Bellini's opera Norma, the aria Casta Diva. Antonio Pasculi, an oboist composer of the 19th century, wrote this homage to Bellini, based on themes from Il Pirata and La Sonnambula, and the English horn player is Heinz Holliger, the harpist is Ursula Holliger.

Antonio Pasculi, oboist who's famous for writing pieces such as the one we heard there. That was called The Homage to Bellini, based on themes from Il Pirata and La Sonnambula. English horn soloist Heinz Holliger, harpist Ursula Holliger. Here's another composer paying homage to another composer. Moritz Moszkowski wrote this Homage to Schumann in the style of Schumann, and it's played by Sita Tanyal.

That is music written by a man who, in his day, was famous as one of the greatest pianists in the world. Born in what is now Wrocław, Poland, his name is Moritz Moszkowski, lived from 1854 to 1925, and he counted Schumann among his greatest influences and greatest loves as a pianist. And so he wrote that fantasy or homage to Schumann quite early in his career. Sita Tenniel was the pianist. And so let's turn to music of Robert Schumann. First, this arranged for brass from the Scenes of Childhood. It's called

originally piano music by Robert Schumann from his famous collection called Kinderszenen, Scenes of Childhood, Fürchtenmachen, or Frightening. And that performance was by Canadian Brass. Chris Colletti made the transcription. Here now is the Piano Concerto in A Minor by Robert Schumann, which he wrote in 1845 for his wife to play. Schumann was a very fine pianist, but then he had an injury in his hand and he had to give up his career as a performer, but his wife was one of the greatest pianists of the 19th century. She gave the premiere in 1845, and she gave it with the Dresden Hofkapelle, which is now called the Dresden Staatskapelle. That's the orchestra here, with Hélène Grimaud at the piano, and Esa-Pekka Salonen, the conductor of Schumann's A Minor Piano Concerto.

The pianist was Hélène Grimaud, joined by the Dresden Staatskapelle, under the direction of Esa-Pekka Salonen. And we heard the only piano concerto, the A minor opus 54 from 1845 by Robert Schumann. This is by his close friend Johannes Brahms. It's a song, In meiner Nächte Sehnen, in the nights of yearning, in the depths of loneliness, with thousands and thousands of tears, I think of you. Olaf Baer, baritone, Jeffrey Parsons, piano.

About two-thirds of the music of Johannes Brahms is for the voice, and that is one of his many, many songs. Opus 57 collection, that comes from, in Meine Nächte Sehnen, in My Nighttime Yearnings. Olaf Baer baritone, Jeffrey Parsons piano. 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Stay tuned for more music. I'm Peter Van de Graaff. Before we get to Mozart String Quartet number 16, we have a trio of Irish composers. Let's begin with Sir Hamilton Harty and his famous setting of the Londonderry Air.

In 1924, the Irish composer-conductor Sir Hamilton Harty arranged that, the Londonderry air, of course. And it's the first of a few Irish pieces we'll be hearing. Appropriately, the Ulster Orchestra performed that. Bryden Thompson was the conductor. The Irish pianist-composer John Field had such a strong influence on Chopin. He's probably best known for that, but he was famous in his day, a renowned virtuoso as well as composer. Here is one of his nocturnes. It's the number 16 in C major. Elizabeth Joy Rowe is the pianist.

Elizabeth Joy Rowe, playing that music by the Irish pianist-composer John Field. That was his Nocturne number 16 in C. This is by an Anglo-Irish composer who was born in France, and she closely identified with her adopted homeland. But here is a symphonic poem which harkens back to her roots. It's simply called Ireland. The composer's name is Augusta Holmes. Looks like Holmes, like Sherlock Holmes, but she has the accent over the E and pronounced it Holmes, apparently. Born in 1847, this is the Rhineland-Pfalz Philharmonic, led by Samuel Friedman, Ireland by Holmes.

That's music by a woman of Anglo-Irish ancestry, but born in France and very much identified as a French composer, Augusta Holmes, her name. But she longed for the homeland when she wrote that music in 1882, I beg your pardon. It's called Ireland, and the Rhineland-Pfalz Philharmonic was conducted by Samuel Friedman. We're going to turn to Mozart in a moment, but first a bit more Irish music. This is by an Irish composer born in 1670 named Turlough O'Carolan. The title of this piece is I Am Asleep.

members of the Harp Consort performing that music by Turlough O'Carolan. It's called I Am Asleep, but it's a rather active sleep that he had that night. The friendship of Haydn and Mozart spurred each on to greater heights. Mozart dedicated 4-string quartets to Joseph Haydn. We're going to hear one of those right now. It's known as the String Quartet No. 16 in E-flat major, Kirchhoff 428 of Mozart. And this recording is made by the Guarneri String Quartet.

We've heard one of the six quartets which Mozart composed, dedicated to Joseph Haydn. It's from a set of recordings from the 1970s with a Guarneri string quartet. And we specifically heard the string quartet number 16, Kochel 428 in E-flat major by Mozart. It's interesting that after they met, Haydn's music, and particularly the quartets, spurred Mozart onto new heights, but it also worked the other way. Haydn's music showed a marked improvement after his meeting with Mozart. Not that there was anything wrong with it before. Here's a Scriabin etude.

Lang Lang, the pianist, and Alexander Scriabin, the composer, Etude Opus 8, number 3 in B minor. 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This is a weekend edition of WFMT Through the Night, and I invite you to stay tuned ahead for lots more music. Here's the first of a couple of Sarabands. It's by Jacques Gaillot.

Performing on the lute was Konrad Junghänel, and that music from 17th century France by Jacques Gaillot, a dance called a sarabande. Tchaikovsky's Fifth Symphony, just a few minutes away. A sarabande is a Baroque dance movement in triple meter, usually slow and majestic. Here is a sarabande by George Frederick Handel.

That's Sarabande originally for the harpsichord by George Frideric Handel. In that arrangement, we heard Les Concerts du Monde under the direction of Keith Clark. And here is a Sarabande for harpsichord by Henry Purcell from one of his suites. Terence R. Charleston performs it.

Here's a good example of a sarabande. It's by Henry Purcell from his harpsichord suite number 4. Terence R. Charleston performed, and now you know what a sarabande sounds like. It's on to Tchaikovsky now. When we look at the symphonies of Tchaikovsky, we often think of the three early ones and then the three later ones and sort of group them together, but that's not the case, really. The fourth was composed, and then it was over a decade later that Tchaikovsky got around to writing his fifth symphony, and he was not very confident about it. I want to quote here from a letter he wrote to his patroness, Nadezhda von Meck. "It was obvious to me," he said after the premiere, "that the ovations I received were promoted more by my earlier work, and that the symphony itself did not really please the audience. The consciousness of this brings me a sharp twinge of self-dissatisfaction. Am I really played out, as they say?" We're going to hear that very successful Symphony No. 5 now in E minor, Opus 64, from recordings of all the Tchaikovsky symphonies with a Czech Philharmonic led by Semyon Buchkov.

from a set of recordings which came out in 2019 on the Decca label of all the symphonies of Tchaikovsky and a few other pieces, Serenade for Strings, the three piano concertos. It's with the Czech Philharmonic, Semyon Buchkov the conductor, and we heard Tchaikovsky's Symphony No. 5 in E minor, Opus 64. We follow that with music by a Russian pianist composer who is very little known. He apparently had a publishing contract with a company that didn't exist very long, went out of business, and didn't have a large distribution anyway, so he's not well known. Sergei Bortkievich, and this is a prelude.

Pierre Huibrechts, the pianist, and Sergei Bortkiewicz, the composer of that Prelude Opus 40, number 1. Stay tuned for more music ahead on WFMT Chicago 98.7 FM. 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It is my pleasure to bring you some music written for plays by two of the greatest Norwegian composers, Edvard Grieg, and of course we'll be hearing a suite from his Peer Gynt music. But first of all, we have a couple of selections from a man who wrote a lot of what is called incidental music, music to accompany plays. He was for 32 years director of a large theater in Copenhagen, although he was a Norwegian composer, Johan Halvorsen, his name. We're going to first hear this excerpt from music written for a play by Jakob Bull, a historical folk play called Tordenskjold, premiered in 1901. This is the Latvian National Symphony. Terje Mikkelsen is the conductor.

Conductor Terje Mikkelsen leading the Latvian National Symphony Orchestra in music by the Norwegian composer Johan Halvorsen that was written for a 1901 play called Tordenskjold. We'll be listening to music for Peer Gynt of Edvard Grieg in just a few minutes. And here's music written for a play called Fossegrimen in 1904 by Grieg's fellow compatriot Johan Halvorsen. This is Terje Mikkelsen and the Latvian National Symphony.

Conductor Terje Mikkelsen, the Latvian National Symphony, and music by the Norwegian composer Johan Halvorsen. That's the overture to music for a play called Fossegrimen of 1904. And you probably saw this coming if we're hearing Norwegian music to accompany plays. Well, here is the suite number 2 from Grieg's music for Ibsen's Peer Gynt. This is the Philharmonia Orchestra led by Walter Suskind.

That is the suite number 2 from the music composed for Henrik Ibsen's Peer Gynt by Edvard Grieg, ending with a famous Solveig song. The Philharmonia Orchestra was directed by Walter Suskind. A little more from Norway. Harald Sæverud composed this. It's called The Mermaid, and it's played by Einar Steen Nøkleberg.

That's music by a Norwegian composer whose life spanned the 20th century, 1897 to 1992. His name is Harald Sæverud, and that's a posthumously published manuscript of his called The Mermaid, Einar Steen Nøkleberry piano. It's a wonderful story told about our next piece. It's by the Russian composer Dmitry Kabalevsky, and it was written for Mstislav Rostropovich. Gave its premiere in 1962 on the 6th of February. Now, it's interesting because Rostropovich was working very closely with Kabalevsky on this composition, and they had a date of performance set. The piece was not finished, however, at the time of the performance. So the performers agreed to just play it as it was, as it then stood, and then it was completed after the premiere, oddly enough. So the published score has the date of the first performance being earlier than the date of the sonata's completion. Very, very odd. Well, this is the only cello sonata by Dmitry Kabalevsky, and our recording here features Anthony Cook, cello, and Armin Watkins, piano.

music written in 1962 for Mstislav Rostropovich by Russian composer Dmitry Kabalevsky. That was a performance of the Sonata Opus 71 and recording made here by Anthony Cook, cello, Armin Watkins, piano. This is from Tchaikovsky's Sleeping Beauty.

Excerpt from Act 3 of Sleeping Beauty by Tchaikovsky, Royal Philharmonic, and Don Jackson, conductor. 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This is a weekend edition of WFMT Through the Night, and I invite you to stay tuned ahead for lots more music. Ernest Ansermé as conductor, later on as arranger as well as conductor. Here he is leading the Suisse Romande Orchestra in the theme and variations from the ballet Namuna by Lalo.

Ernest Ansermé, the Suisse Romande Orchestra, theme and variations from the ballet Namuna, Mideast-inspired ballet, by Frenchman Edouard Lalot. Good day to you. Thanks so much for being with me. Peter Van de Graaff here with some performances featuring conducting by and orchestration by Ernest Ansermé later on. Right now we have some Beethoven, though. Beethoven, in preparing for his string quartets, wrote a series of string trios. They're generally regarded as slighter works, as indeed they are. This is the string trio number 5, opus 9, number 3, in C minor, and we hear members of the group called Larki Budeli, in particular Vera Betz, violin, Jürgen Kussmaul, cello, viola, and Honor Bylsma, cello.

Larky Budelli, members thereof, Vera Betts, Jürgen Kussmaul, and Honor Bausma, performing that music of Beethoven, String Trio in C minor, Opus 9, number 3. I dare say that if it weren't for Beethoven's string quartets, those pieces would be played a lot more. If they were, say, by another composer, I would think they would be quite standard repertoire. Remarkable early works of Beethoven. We have a performance now conducted by Ernest Ansermé. We're going to have two pieces orchestrated by him coming up. Here he is with Suzanne Dancaux singing The Eternal Enigma, the second of two Hebraic melodies of Maurice Ravel.

There are two Hebraic melodies by Maurice Ravel. That was the second of them, The Eternal Enigma. Suzanne Dancaux, soprano, with the Suisse Romande Orchestra, conducted by Ernest Ansermé. A couple of pieces, very different works, both orchestrated by Ernest Ansermé now. We first have, by Claude Debussy, what was originally a collection of piano four hands pieces. These were originally inspired by the poetry of Pierre Louis, and they were originally to have accompanied readings of his poetry. That project did not come to fruition, but Debussy arranged the music into six antique epigraphs, and then Ernest Ansermé orchestrated them. Here is Yoav Talmi conducting the Quebec Symphony Orchestra.

Yoav Talmi and the Quebec Symphony Orchestra, with the six antique epigraphs of Claude Debussy, which he wrote for piano four hands, but the orchestrator was the Swiss composer, conductor, arranger, mathematician, Ernest Ansermé. Could hear how talented he was in the field of orchestration. We have another example of it right now, in fact. In 1941, he orchestrated a piece for piano and horn by Robert Schumann. Very different composer represented here, the Adagio and Allegro of Schumann. Zbigniew Żuk is the horn soloist, and playing Mr. Ansermé's orchestration is the Krakow Radio Symphony led by Michael Hölzel.

The Adagio and Allegro, Opus 70 by Robert Schumann, orchestrated by Ernest Ansermet, the Swiss conductor. Zbigniew Żuk was the hornist, Krakow Radio Symphony, Michael Hölzel conductor. Here is Ernest Ansermet as conductor now with the Suisse Romande Orchestra from the Children's Game Suite of Bizet.

The Ball, the conclusion of the Children's Game Suite of Georges Bizet, Ernest Ansermé, and the Suisse Romande Orchestra. 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Stay tuned for more music. Some good, worthwhile, some beautiful things for you, Peter Van de Graaff speaking. And we have Christoph Eschenbach first as both pianist and conductor. Here he is first with Renee Fleming, soprano. And this is a song of Franz Schubert, Im Frühling, in springtime.

a song of Franz Schubert. That was sung by René Fleming. The pianist was Christoph Eschenbach. We're going to hear more from Mr. Eschenbach as both pianist and also as conductor. The name of that song is Im Frühling, or In Springtime, from a disc of several of Schubert's best-known and lesser-known songs. I'm Peter van de Graaff with some music of Mozart here for you. Christoph Eschenbach recorded all of the Mozart piano sonatas, and this is from that set. It's the G major, Kirchhoff 283.

sometimes called the Piano Sonata No. 5. That was the G major Kirchhoff 283 by Mozart, played by Christoph Eschenbach, who now picks up the baton for some music by Camille Saint-Saëns, a piece called La Muse et le Poète, The Muse and the Poet, inspired by a poem by Alfred de Musset. The violin in this work represents the muse, and the cellist is the poet inspired by that muse. And the soloists are Joshua Bell and Stephen Isserlis with the North German Radio Symphony of Hamburg, directed by Christoph Eschenbach.

Some music written by Camille Saint-Saëns called La Muse et le Poète, The Muse and the Poet. Joshua Bell was the violinist, Stephen Isserlis was the cellist, the North German Radio Symphony, and conductor Christoph Eschenbach. And we've been hearing performances featuring Christoph Eschenbach as pianist and conductor. Here he is once again as pianist, this time joined by Justus Franz in one of the four Ländler, which is an Austrian peasant dance by Franz Schubert.

There again, Christoph Eschenbach at the piano, with Justus Franz sitting next to him, playing on the same piano. One of the four Ländler, Deutsch 814 by Franz Schubert. We heard the fourth of the set. Here now we have some music by a French late Baroque composer, François Francœur, a suite for orchestra with the Jean-François Payard Orchestra and Maurice André Trumpet.

Suite for Orchestra by François Francoeur of the late French Baroque, played by the Jean-François Payard Orchestra. Here's something which takes us back to around 1538 by a composer named Nicole de Cellier de Eusdin. It's called A True Musician.

Un vrai musicien, a true musician, by De Hesdin, French composer from the mid-16th century. We heard the Clément Jeannequin ensemble. 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This is a weekend edition of WFMT Through the Night, and I invite you to stay tuned ahead for lots more music. I hope very much that you can stay with me. I'm Peter Van de Graaff, and I'm going to bring you some music which Felix Mendelssohn composed for Shakespeare's A Midsummer Night's Dream. So some very familiar music. Part of it, by the way, arranged and played by Sergei Rachmaninoff. And then we're going to hear some music of Rachmaninoff himself, his piano concerto number 2. Let's begin with what is certainly one of the best known of all classical compositions, The Wedding March from Mendelssohn's Midsummer Night's Dream. Andre Previn with the London Symphony.

the first of a few excerpts from the music which Mendelssohn composed for A Midsummer Night's Dream of Shakespeare there. That, of course, the famous Wedding March. And our performance featured André Previn conducting the London Symphony Orchestra. Mendelssohn and Rachmaninoff and the two combined. Let's hear the overture to Mendelssohn's Midsummer Night's Dream, with Andrew Litton conducting now the London Philharmonic Orchestra.

Andrew Litten and the London Philharmonic Orchestra, performing that famous music of Felix Mendelssohn, which he wrote originally just as a concert overture, later incorporated into the music which he wrote for A Midsummer Night's Dream of Shakespeare. A bit more from Mendelssohn's music for that play, this time transcribed and performed by the great pianist, composer Sergei Rachmaninoff. This recording was made in 1935, and this is the Scherzo.

recording made in 1935 of Sergei Rachmaninoff performing his own transcription of the scherzo from Mendelssohn's A Midsummer Night's Dream. Swedish Radio Choir sings a bit more by Rachmaninoff.

It's by Sergei Rachmaninoff. This Day Is Salvation Come, sung by the Swedish Radio Choir. More by Rachmaninoff. This is one of his best-known compositions. It is the Piano Concerto No. 2. The recording we have here is with an American pianist who died tragically at the age of 31. He died in a plane crash while returning to the United States from a tour of Australia. William Capel is his name. And the recording we have features him with what's called the Robin Hood Dell Orchestra. This recording from 1950. And William Steinberg is the conductor. Second Piano Concerto in C minor by Rachmaninoff.

That performance by William Capell and what's called the Robin Hood Dell Orchestra. Fritz Reiner was the conductor. No, William Steinberg was the conductor. And we heard music of Sergei Rachmaninoff, the Piano Concerto No. 2 in C minor, Opus 18. Recording made in 1950, just a few years before the tragic early death of the great American pianist William Capell at the age of just 31. Janina Janssen, Maxim Rusanov, and Torleif today, and now perform this three-part Sinfonia of Bach.

0: three-part sinfonia by Bach, Yanina Janssen, Maxim Rusanov, and Torleif Tadayan performing. Well, that brings us to the end of another edition of WFMT Through the Night. Time now for the morning program, and here is Christina Lin.
1: Thank you, Peter, and good morning from Classical WFMT Chicago, 98.7 FM, HD1, WFMT.com, and the WFMT mobile app. I have music to keep you company as your Saturday gets going, and I think there's quite a nice mix that I've put together in this first hour that you're going to enjoy, so I hope you can stick around for that. It all begins after a quick news update. The U.S. Office of Foreign Assets Control issued an alert yesterday that the United States is warning shipping companies that they could face sanctions if they pay Iran to safely pass through the Strait of Hormuz. It adds another layer of pressure in the standoff between the U.S. and Iran over control of the strait, which typically handles a fifth of the world's oil and gas shipments in peacetime. The Pentagon has said the United States will withdraw about 5,000 troops from Germany in the next 6 to 12 months. President Donald Trump has threatened to withdraw some troops from the NATO ally as he feuds with Chancellor Friedrich Merz over the U.S. war with Iran. The number of troops leaving Germany would be 14% of the 36,000 American service members stationed there. A Supreme Court decision striking down a majority black congressional district in Louisiana has amplified an already intense national redistricting battle. The court's ruling Wednesday limits the use of race in drawing voting districts, and in response, Louisiana Governor Jeff Landry has suspended the state's May 16th congressional primary to allow time for state lawmakers to draw new House districts. Governors in both Alabama and Tennessee have called special sessions in case the Supreme Court allows the states to change its U.S. House districts. And good news for baseball fans yesterday. Here in Chicago, the Cubs beat the Arizona Diamondbacks. The score was 6-5. And the White Sox beat the San Diego Padres 8-2. Weather-wise this weekend, partly cloudy today with areas of frost early this morning. Highs in the mid-50s inland, lower 50s at the lakefront. Mostly clear this evening, then becoming partly cloudy with lows in the lower 40s. And for tomorrow, mostly cloudy with a slight chance of showers in the morning and early in the afternoon. Breezy with some wind gusts up to 35 miles per hour. And highs a bit warmer. We'll be in the upper 60s tomorrow. Currently 34 at O'Hare, 37 at Midway, and 38 at the lakefront. All right, it's 7:02. Let's get back to music. I've got some floral-themed pieces for us this morning to begin the month of May. That's on the way in a couple of minutes, but our journey begins here with John Williams and his work on the film The Fablemans, directed by Steven Spielberg a couple years back. You may hear some Haydn mixed in here, too. This is called The Journey Begins.

It's called The Journey Begins from John Williams' work on the film The Fablemans, as he quoted Haydn there, specifically Haydn's Piano Sonata No. 48 in C major, with a studio orchestra performing there led by John Williams. And if you're looking for more film music, definitely stick around in the 9 o'clock hour for soundtrack. Film critic Michael Phillips is out this week, so producer Weston Williams has cooked up a very fun playlist of music, lots of different films that maybe you haven't heard of before. I think it's going to be a fun adventure. That begins at 9 o'clock on Soundtrack on WFMT. Next up, trombonist Peter Moore, who has become one of my favorite performers to listen to. He's recorded such a great variety of music on his albums, including this track by George Bassman. It's called I'm Getting Sentimental Over You.

0: Music that transports us back to old Hollywood. I was listening to it and thinking that that's music that maybe could be featured in The Shining or The Twilight Zone. And then I looked it up and there you have it. It was featured in an episode of The Twilight Zone called Static. It's called I'm Getting Sentimental Over You by George Bassman, performed by Peter Moore on trombone with the Tredegar Town Band, led by Ian Porthouse on Classical WFMT. Where programming originates from the Renee Crown Public Media Center.
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0: And that is not the only live broadcast today on this station. On today's Saturday afternoon opera broadcast from the Met, I hope you'll join us for a performance of Tchaikovsky's Eugene Onegin, a character-driven story paired with Tchaikovsky's signature flair for melody and big emotions. That's live from the Met at 12 o'clock today on Classical WFMT. And speaking of signature Tchaikovsky, doesn't get more signature than this.

April showers bring May flowers. 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And this is Classical WFMT in Chicago, 7:23 this Saturday morning. More orchestral music here. This music takes us on a journey from rural countryside to London city life. It's called From Meadow to Mayfair by Eric Coates, with John Wilson conducting the BBC Phil.

Composer Eric Coates taking us from the country to the city with his work called From Meadow to Mayfair. The BBC Philharmonic was conducted by John Wilson on Classical WFMT Chicago, 98.7 FM and WFMT.com. Coming up in the 8 o'clock hour, we have Saturday Morning Listener's Choice, and I see a number of you got in touch with me yesterday, so I do have some requests to get to today. I might have a minute or two in the playlist left, so if there's someone out there who's looking for a short piece to play today, send me an email, requests@WFMT.com. And I have Mexican music for the rest of the hour. Later on, to close out the hour, more on the flower theme with some choral music by Manuel de Sumaya. But first up, a guitar sonata by Manuel Ponce. His guitar sonata number 3, performed by Christopher Laughlin.

The Guitar Sonata No. 3 by Mexican composer Manuel Ponce, a performance from guitarist Christopher Laughlin. 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And we thank you. This is Classical WFMT with more of those May flowers here, with a piece by Manuel de Sumaya, who was born in what is now Mexico City in 1680. He served as the chapel master of Mexico City's cathedral for many years, and Sumaya was the first Mexican-born musician to ascend to this post, which really trailblazed for others in Latin American music history. This is his piece called De las Flores, Of the Flowers, performed by Chanticleer.

Well, some invigorating music from the very start of the 1700s by Mexican composer Manuel de Sumaya. It's called Of the Flowers, De las Flores, performed by Chanticleer on Classical WFMT Chicago, 98.7 FM, HD1, WFMT.com, and the WFMT mobile app. I'm your host for Weekend Morning Music. My name is Christina Lin. A quick look at the weather today, partly cloudy. Some areas of frost early this morning with highs in the mid-50s inland, lower 50s near the lakefront. Mostly clear this evening, then becoming partly cloudy with lows in the lower 40s. Warming up a bit tomorrow with breezy conditions and highs in the upper 50s. Mostly cloudy with a slight chance of showers in the morning and early in the afternoon. Temperatures have risen just a bit over the last hour, 40 at O'Hare, 42 at Midway and at the lakefront. Just about 8 o'clock, it's time for Saturday morning listener's choice. Time to get a full hour of music requests started right now. You may have heard me hosting for Lisa a number of times over the last couple of weeks, and just yesterday during the midday, I shared one of my all-time favorite recordings. It's a concerto for improvised piano by Eugenio Toussaint. And a lovely listener named Eva caught it and wanted to hear it again. Eva, I'm with you. Let's hear it now and share it with our Saturday morning friends. This is the second movement from the concerto, played by Alex Brown at the piano with the Philharmonic Orchestra of the Americas.

I'd have no problem playing that music every single time I'm on air. It's the second movement from the Concierto para Piano Improvisa, a concerto for improvised piano by Eugenio Toussaint, with pianist Alex Brown and Alondra de la Parra conducting the Philharmonic Orchestra of the Americas, with a request from Eva to begin Saturday Morning Listener's Choice today on Classical WFMT. And that brings us next to John in Park Ridge, who wrote me a message looking for music to recognize, in his words, the beauteous bluebells, which are now at their peak in their glory and majesty, gracing our woodlands and savannas. And to celebrate the bluebells, he suggests Arthur Pryor's version of The Bluebells of Scotland. So let's hear it. Variations on this melody by Arthur Pryor, performed on trombone by Larry Zalkind, with pianist Carlin Bond on Classical WFMT.

A showpiece for solo trombone. That was a choice by John in Park Ridge, Illinois. John, it looks like the two of us were on the same wavelength. I picked out some trombone music in the 7 o'clock hour, and you just did in the 8. That's Variations on the Bluebells of Scotland by Arthur Pryor in celebration of spring and flowers, specifically bluebells. And that was a performance from trombonist Larry Zalkind with pianist Carlin Bond on Classical WFMT. The Newbery Consort presents Revolution, May 7th through the 10th. Hear 18th and 19th century music from a variety of American cultures, performed on early American instruments such as the square piano, keyed bugle, fiddle, voices, and more. Plus a world premiere of an original composition for historic instruments and voices by Jonathan Woody. Thursday, May 7th at First Presbyterian Church in Evanston. Friday, May 8th at First Unitarian Church in Hyde Park. And then in Sunday, May 10th at Roosevelt University in Chicago. Tickets at newberryconsort.org. It's 8:15. My name is Christina Lynn. I always appreciate the messages I get from Peter in Evanston. Always has something clever to say. And Peter says, if I had to describe Shostakovich's festive overture in one word, it would have to be festive. You know what, Peter? I have to agree. Let's hear it. The festive overture of Shostakovich with Riccardo Muti and the Philadelphia Orchestra.

So fun to play, so fun to listen to. It's the Festive Overture by Dmitri Shostakovich. Very festive music indeed, Peter in Evanston. Thanks for suggesting it. That was a performance from the Philadelphia Orchestra. The conductor, Riccardo Muti. This is Classical WFMT. We shift now to Kimberly in Minneapolis, who got in touch with me with a request to sample from the Alan Menken songbook, and I knew just the thing. Here's one of my favorite songs by him, and that's saying a lot because I am an Alan Menken super fan. This is A Whole New World from Aladdin, played by Long Long.

That's from an album by pianist Long Long called The Disney Book, which is full of these reimaginings of some of the most unforgettable songs from Disney's iconic films. That was A Whole New World from Alan Menken, written for the film Aladdin. A suggestion from Kimberly this morning in Minneapolis. Thanks so much for listening. Have a great day. 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This is Christina Lynn. I want to say good morning to Danny in Lakeview here in Chicago, a big fan of classical music on WFMT, and also is a rock musician known as Puppeteer. Great to have you along with us. Danny wrote to me saying that lately, Russian composers have been piquing his interest and wanted to hear some melodic music by Prokofiev this morning. So I chose a couple of my favorites here. Sticking with the fairy tale theme now to follow up that track from Long Long, this is the Spring Fairy and the Summer Fairy from Prokofiev's Cinderella.

Saturday morning listener's choice on Classical WFMT. Danny, I love that you suggested Prokofiev this morning. His music can be so beautiful and fun, then shift to quirky and even sometimes a bit sinister, too. We heard a bit of all of that in those two excerpts. We started with Cinderella. We heard The Spring Fairy and The Summer Fairy, performed by Andre Previn and the London Symphony. After that, the Troika excerpt from Lieutenant Kije, performed by the CSO, led by Fritz Reiner. And this is Classical WFMT. My name is Christina Lin. Earlier this morning, I heard from a great listener named William in Chicago. Thank you so much for your really nice note and really glad to have you along on Saturday mornings. William suggested the piece Estudio Brillante de Alar by Francisco Tárrega. And William says that there's many great versions of this piece, but his favorite is the one by Christopher Parkening. And here it is.

0: Shout out to William in Chicago for suggesting that. I think I'm going to have to add that into my regular rotation. That's the Estudio Brillante de Alard by Francisco Tárrega, performed by guitarist Christopher Parkening.
1: We bring in the May tonight at 9 o'clock on WFMT's The Midnight Special. The merry month of May promises flowers, romance, dancing, surprises, and celebrations, including a remembrance of Pete Seeger, who was born on May 3rd. I'm Marilyn Ray Beyer. Tune into The Midnight Special every Saturday evening at 9, right after Folk Stage on WFMT.
0: And speaking of celebrations, Steve in Naperville would like to wish a very happy birthday to his wife, Laura, right now, with some very merry and jolly and celebratory music here. This is Jupiter from the Planets by Holst.

A very happy birthday to Laura with that music by Gustav Holst. That's, of course, Jupiter from the Planets, chosen by your husband, Steve, to wish you a happy birthday. Have the best day with that recording from the Berlin Philharmonic, led by Herbert von Karajan on Classical WFMT. Christina Lynn is my name. I heard from a listener named Pat H., who wrote in with two suggestions. Pat says she couldn't choose either music by Leroy Anderson or perhaps a recording of Moon River after the full moon last night. I did see it driving in. It was stunning early this morning. Pat, why choose one when you can have both? I have Leroy Anderson on the way, but first, my all-time favorite recording of Henry Mancini's Moon River. You'll even hear the water lapping up on the shore at the end of the track. Here is trumpeter Romain Leleu performing with the Stuttgart Philharmonic.

Music by Leroy Anderson. That is called Plink, Plank, Plunk, performed by Leonard Slatkin, conducting the St. Louis Symphony Orchestra. And before that, trumpeter Romain Leleu performing with Marcus Bosch, conducting the Stuttgart Philharmonic with Henry Mancini's Moon River. Two selections for Pat H. this morning on Saturday Morning Listener's Choice. The program is winding down. We have time for one more request, but if you want to get your request in early for next week, you can email me, requests@WFMT.com. I would love to hear from you. I will say that this morning's playlist has been one of my favorites on SMLC, so I'm looking forward to next week, too. Our final request comes from Bill in Chicago, looking to hear the Radetzky March of Johann Strauss Sr., which was first performed in Vienna back in August of 1848, written to celebrate the victory of the Austrian Empire under the Field Marshal Josef Radetzky von Raditz. And Bill wants to celebrate this famous Austrian general this morning, so here it is, Bill, performed by the Vienna Philharmonic.

Popping the champagne at 9 o'clock on a Saturday morning with the music of Johann Strauss II, the Champagne Polka, performed by the Johann Strauss Orchestra, led by Christopher Warren Green. And before that, music for a big fan of Saturday morning listener's choice, a great listener named Bill in Chicago, suggesting the Radetzky March by Johann Strauss Sr. And that was a performance from the Vienna Philharmonic, led by Daniel Barenboim. And that about does it for Saturday Morning Listener's Choice. We have Soundtrack coming up next. 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

Hello, everyone, and welcome to Soundtrack. It's our weekly program devoted solely to film, TV, and video game music. My name is Christina Lin, and Michael Phillips, film critic and host here on WFMT and a big part of this show, is off this week. So producer Weston Williams and I are taking this opportunity to explore music on the cutting room floor, scores that we've had intentions of sharing but have gotten cut for one reason or another. I'm looking at you, Michael. Just kidding. There's only so much time in an hour, so let's explore this previously unshared music, beginning here with The Constant Nymph. It started as a popular novel by Margaret Kennedy, which went on to inspire a play, which inspired three films, one of which was scored by a legend named Eric Wolfgang Korngold. Here's music from the film. This is called Tomorrow, performed by the National Philharmonic Orchestra, conducted by Charles Gerhardt.

What a way to kick off Soundtrack this morning with Korngold helping to tell a story of unrequited love found in the film The Constant Nymph, released in 1943, the third film adaptation of the novel by Margaret Kennedy. That song was called Tomorrow, performed by the National Philharmonic Orchestra, led by Charles Gerhardt on classical WFMT. CSO artist-in-residence and esteemed mezzo-soprano Joyce DiDonato returns to sing with the Chicago Symphony Orchestra on May 7th through the 9th at Symphony Center. DiDonato performs Peter Lieberson's heartbreakingly sensuous song cycle set to the poetry of Pablo Neruda, and conductor Edward Gardner concludes the program with Walton's tumultuous and alluring First Symphony. Get your tickets at cso.org. Let's settle in now with a symphonic suite by Bill Conti, a big name in film composition. Perhaps his biggest claim to fame in film is working on the Rocky film franchise, writing the fabulous song called Gonna Fly Now. Bill Conti also composed this sweeping orchestral score for the 1985 ABC miniseries called North to South. It's emotional, it's dramatic, and it looks to capture the American Civil War era. It's performed here by the London Symphony Orchestra, led by our composer, Bill Conti.

Shades of Max Steiner, found in the music of Bill Conti, written for the American Civil War miniseries called North to South, released in 1985. A symphonic suite from the series performed by Bill Conti and the London Symphony Orchestra. Music found on the cutting room floor. That's the theme this week on Soundtrack. Music that has never been played on WFMT until this day. So it's quite a momentous occasion. Have you ever heard of the film Sport, Sport, Sport? I'm assuming your answer is no, and neither had I until Weston Williams told me about it. It's a Soviet documentary film from 1970 using a wide variety of visuals to explore sports throughout history. And who wrote the music? Why, it was Alfred Schnittke. And we'll hear a couple of excerpts from the film score. A minuet followed by a fugue on Classical WFMT.

Alfred Schnittke's music for a documentary film from 1970 called Sport, Sport, Sport. And those two excerpts could not have been more different. We started with that very simple minuet, followed by a wacky, crazy fugue, both performed by the State USSR Cinema Orchestra, led by the composer Alfred Schnittke on Classical WFMT. Let's move ahead now to a more recent film from just a few years back in 2019. It's called The Last Black Man in San Francisco, and it marks the film debut of composer Emil Mosseri. And it was quite the debut. It earned him widespread acclaim and some award nominations. It is quite nostalgic sounding. There's some jazz and soul influence here, too. We'll hear a number of excerpts now performed by a studio chorus and orchestra here on Soundtrack on Classical WFMT.

A suite of music from the 2019 film called The Last Black Man in San Francisco with music by Emile Mosseri. We started with the title track, followed by King Jimmy, A House Haunted, and ending there with Driving Home with Stolen Treasures. It's music on the cutting room floor this week on Soundtrack, music we haven't shared yet on the program. I hope you're enjoying it. We'll move now to music featured in the award-winning 1994 film, actually. It's called Farinelli, telling the story of the 18th century Italian opera singer Carlo Broschi, also known as Farinelli, considered one of the greatest castrato singers of all time. And it also focuses in on his relationship with his brother, who was a composer. His name is Riccardo Broschi. Music of his is featured in the film, including this aria from Artaserse. And to create more of an authentic castrato sound, they used two singers and digitally combined them for that sort of authentic castrato sound, as I said. The two singers here, countertenor Derek Lee Reagan and soprano Eva Malas-Godlewska.

An aria from Arta Serse by Riccardo Broschi, as featured in the 1994 film Farinelli, the aria Son qual nave cagitata. And in that recording, two different singers were digitally combined, countertenor Derek Lee Reagan and soprano Eva Malas-Godlewska, to create that authentic castrato sound as they performed with Les Talons Lyriques, with Christophe Rousset conducting. To close out this week's program on soundtrack, music on the cutting room floor, we'll hear from the James Bond world, music from Live and Let Die by George Martin from 1973, coming up next. 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And thank you.

Well, that was fun. Music from the 1973 James Bond film, Live and Let Die. The entire soundtrack was scored by George Martin, known as the fifth Beatle by many people. And he also produced and arranged the title track, sung by Paul McCartney. We just heard that suite performed by the Berlin Music Ensemble, led by Craig Leon. And guess what? More music of the Beatles coming up in the 10 o'clock hour on Classical WFMT Chicago, 98.7 FM, HD1, WFMT.com, and the WFMT mobile app. Also on the way this morning, introductions hosted by Robbie Ellis at 11 o'clock and a live broadcast from the Met at 12. Tchaikovsky's Eugene Onegin is coming up later on to begin the afternoon. But right now, I have more music to play for you. My name is Christina Lin. Let's start here with Vincent Dandy and his fantasy on popular French themes to begin this 10 o'clock hour. This performance features oboist Albrecht Meyer with the Academy of St. Martin in the Fields, conducted by Matthias Munius.

Some music for oboe by French composer Vincent Dandy. His fantasy on popular French themes with oboist Albrecht Meyer and Matthias Munius conducting the Academy of St. Martin in the Fields. Samara Joy returns to join the Chicago Symphony Orchestra for an unforgettable evening, spotlighting her singular voice and charisma. That's on May 12th at Symphony Center. As a 6-time Grammy Award winner, Joy is celebrated as a masterful interpreter and rightful heir to legends like Sarah Vaughan, Betty Carter, Abby Lincoln, and Carmen McRae. Don't miss this one-night-only performance and get your tickets today at cso.org. 10:17 this Saturday morning. It's just the second day of May 2026. All of those showers in April leading towards beautiful gardens in May. And on that note, a fun little set of three pieces here, taking us to the garden. I have music of Alexandre Desplat and Leonard Bernstein queued up, but I will let Mr. Ringo Starr kick things off here. ¡Gracias!

Jerry Hadley, June Anderson, Adolph Green, and Krista Ludwig all featured in that recording, with Leonard Bernstein conducting the London Symphony, chorus and orchestra, the finale to Candide that's called Make Our Garden Grow. We started that set with some more vocal music, a very cute recording of Ringo Starr's Octopus's Garden sung by the King Singers. And in the middle, that was from the film score written by Alexandre Desplat for Little Women. That excerpt was called Snow in the Garden, and I did see some frost on the ground when I left early this morning, so I thought that was quite apropos. Emmanuel Lutheran Church in Evanston presents Merry Month of May, Shakespeare in Song, in a free concert, Saturday, May 9th at 3 p.m. Hear works by Korngold, Grieg, Thompson, Lawton, Purcell, and many more, performed by mezzo-soprano Melissa Arning, soprano Kim Gunderson, and soprano Ashley Hardgrave, with music director Jimmy Moorhead on the piano. Find Emmanuel Lutheran Church at Lake and Sherman in downtown Evanston, with limited free parking on site. Details at emmanuelevanston.org. Just about 10:30 this Saturday morning, my name is Christina Lynn. We shift to some British music for the next little while. Armstrong Gibbs on the way, and here, a piece by Susan Spain Dunk. This is one of her best-known works, her Fantasy Quartet in D minor, performed by the Archaeus Quartet.

Chamber music by British composer Susan Spain Dunk. That's her Fantasy Quartet in D minor, performed by the Archaeus Quartet on Classical WFMT. 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Christina Lynn here with more British music now from the very same time as what we just heard from Susan Spain Dunk. This time it's from composer Armstrong Gibbs. Wrote a lot of music for solo strings, also music for the stage, some sacred music too, and three symphonies. This is a suite right now written in 1958. It's in three movements: Prelude, A Song of Sleep, and Ending with the Promise of Spring, performed by Robert Salter, conducting the Guildhall Strings.

More springtime energy this morning with music evoking new life and renewal on this first Saturday in May. A suite of music by Armstrong Gibbs. Three movements, Prelude, A Song of Sleep, and ending there with The Promise of Spring, with the Guildhall Strings performing and conducted by Robert Salter. 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WFMT's weekly feature of pre-college musicians from the Chicago area. 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And to start the program today, which was originally broadcast in June of 2024, here is the Fantasy Brillant on themes from Gounod's Faust, music of Henrik Wieniawski, played by violinist Esme Arias Kim with pianist Milana Pavchinskaya.

0: That was a Fantasy Brillante, a brilliant fantasy. Violin virtuoso Henrik Wieniawski reworked themes from the opera Faust by Charles Gounod, and they were all woven into a performance by Esme Arias Kim on violin, Milana Pavchinskaya on piano. And having Esme at the mic one last time, how do you want to grow as a musician in the next few years?
1: That's a big question.
0: Yeah.
1: I think I definitely want to keep building kind of a strong foundation and just technical ability to play my instrument, because that's how you can do the most musically in the end. I'd love to play more chamber music. I think I would really like to grow a lot as a chamber musician and to just play with as many different people as possible. I think that's the best thing about music, is playing with others.
0: Thank you for coming on the show today. You've got one last music choice to finish out the hour. What's your last piece?
1: This is Tchaikovsky's Melody.
0: Well, thank you so much. 18-year-old Esme Arias Kim playing Tchaikovsky live from the Faye and Daniel Levin Performance Studio. And once again, she's joined by pianist Milana Pavchinskaya.

A melody by Tchaikovsky from his work called Memory of a Dear Place, played by violinist Esme Arias Kim and pianist Milana Pavchinskaya today on Introductions. That's a recording of a broadcast that originally aired here on WFMT in June of 2024. Introductions is sponsored by John Norwood Lee Bowes and Chicago College of Performing Arts at Roosevelt. 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Students work alongside industry professionals in real-world settings within a wide variety of degree programs that include music performance, acting, musical theater, and even interdisciplinary studies such as media business. 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My name is Christina Lin, and you're listening to Classical WFMT. On the way is a live broadcast from the Metropolitan Opera in New York City. Tchaikovsky's Eugene Onegin is coming up at noon. We will shift gears now to hear some music of Heitor Villa-Lobos now, his harmonica concerto performed by Jose Stanek, performing as the harmonica soloist. Giancarlo Carrero conducts the Sao Paulo Symphony Orchestra.

Mixing up your Saturday morning soundscape with some harmonica music by Heitor Villa-Lobos. That's his harmonica concerto performed by Jose Stanek with the Sao Paulo Symphony Orchestra, led by Giancarlo Guerrero. And hearing that performance conducted by Maestro Guerrero has me excited for upcoming live broadcasts from the Grant Park Music Festival this summer. Always special to be able to share those live performances here on WFMT. And later today on Listening to Singers, conductor David Neely, music director of Des Moines Metro Opera, joins WFMT to preview the company's upcoming festival season, with an emphasis on producing 20th century masterpieces infrequently heard in the U.S. This summer, Des Moines presents Puccini's Tosca, Carlisle Floyd's Of Mice and Men, and Karl Szymanowski's King Roger. A preview of Des Moines Metro Opera's 2026 season with David Neely. That's this afternoon at 4 o'clock on Listening to Singers. We have live opera coming your way from the Met at noon and a bit of opera right now. This is the Overture to Iolanthe by Gilbert and Sullivan, performed by the Academy of St. Martin in the Fields, led by Sir Neville Mariner on Classical WFMT.

0: Such a fun and melodious operatic overture. It comes from Gilbert and Sullivan for the opera Iolanthe. Sir Neville Mariner conducted the Academy of St. Martin in the Fields on Classical WFMT.
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0: And thanks for listening to Saturday Morning Music with me, Christina Lin. I have time for just a little bit more music before it's time to head to the opera with the Met. A live broadcast of Tchaikovsky's Eugene Onegin is coming up in just about 7.5 minutes or so. To take us there, let's listen to a master at work, a brass legend here in Chicago and really around the world, Adolf Herseth, Bud Herseth, performing here with the CSO, led by Claudio Abbado, the opening movement to Franz Joseph Haydn's Trumpet Concerto in E-flat major.

0: This is a 1955 broadcast, if that helps. It's a name that has come up.
1: Oh, Ettore Bastianini. Yeah.
0: And reactions, well, yeah, it's about Bastianini. Mm-hmm. But reactions to the singing, what yeah.
2: Well, when I hear Bastianini sing, again, with Erlea, you get this beautiful, sweet, flowing phrase. And with Cheryl, you get the bite to the sound, and you know he's got just money to burn on the high notes. With Bastianini, you get a pure Italian phrasing. And I hear the most, it's kind of both the most beautiful sound and the most raw, not beautiful sound at the same time. And that's really what I love about

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2: I was a little kid rolling the mannequin hair beside their mom, getting off the school bus every day. At a hair salon, it was very much like Steel Magnolias.
3: That's Tara Willis. A native of Lenox, Georgia, she grew up in a family of 5 licensed cosmetologists. Now, Tara is the resident wig and makeup artist for the Met.
2: I'm basically in charge of what everyone looks like from the neck up. The prosthetics, the gore, the severed heads.
3: Tara's crew consists of 10 full-time artisans. And more are brought on to help run big productions.
2: We do shows with 300 wigs. So any given week, we could be touching 700 wigs, which is more than anyone does in the entire world.
3: Wig making is also done in-house. They start by forming a head mold and tracing a singer's hairline. Then netting is stitched on, to which human hair is tied.
2: Towards the nape, we can tie 2, 3, 4 hairs at a time, and by the time we get to the front, we're tying single hairs. Everyone has a part, a cowlick, a crown swirl, and we try to mimic that. If I've done my job well, no one knows that anyone's wearing a wig.
3: With hundreds of wigs to get curtain and camera ready, the team is often under tight deadlines.
2: We've had singers come in the day before, and I pull up pictures and I guess the head size from the photograph. It's an odd skill, but after this many years of staring at people's heads and hairlines on the subway, you get really good at it.
3: Tara Willis, the Met's resident wig and makeup artist. Bringing you this Met cameo, I'm Christine Goss.
0: We're live at the Metropolitan Opera House with Eugene Onegin by Pyotr Ilyich Tchaikovsky, with a libretto by the composer and Konstantin Shalovsky, based on the novel in verse by Alexander Pushkin. This production of Eugene Onegin is by Deborah Warner, with sets by Tom Pye, costumes by Chloe Obolensky, and lighting by Jean Calment. The video design is by Ian William Galloway and Finn Ross. The choreographer is Kim Branstrup, and the revival stage director is Paula Williams. The production of Eugene Onegin was made possible by a generous gift from Ambassador and Mrs. Nicholas F. Taubman. The Met gratefully acknowledges the support of Elizabeth M. and Jean-Marie R. Eveillard and Mr. and Mrs. Austin T. Fragaman, Jr. Eugene Onegin is a co-production of the Metropolitan Opera and English National Opera. Throughout the 2025-26 season, the Met continues to honor Ukraine and its brave citizens as they fight to defend their country and its cultural heritage. The Met Seagram Berwyn III Chorus Director is Tilman Mikhail. Musical preparation is by Yelena Kordina, J. David Jackson, Jonathan C. Kelly, Ksenia Postyankina Barrett, and Yi-In Kwok. The assistant stage directors are Sarah Erdy and Abigail Sandler. The prompter is Yelena Kordina, who is also the Russian diction coach, and the stage manager is Hannah Holthaus. Ira, it's been a very busy season for the mighty Metropolitan Opera Chorus.
4: Certainly has, and they never fail to impress us with the musicality and the drama they bring to such a wide range of operas.
0: Their fearless leader is Tilman Mikhail, who's approaching the end of his second season as the Met's chorus director. I was happy to have him stop by the radio booth recently. We chatted about the work that the chorus is doing, starting with today's opera, Eugene Onegin, and its many roles for the chorus.
5: This is just such a joy, this opera. It's so wonderfully composed, and also for the chorus. There are so wonderfully scenes. In the first act, this is the peasants' chorus, and it's full of energy. During Tatiana's party in the second act, it's a wonderful, somehow majestic and joyful scene, but you still can feel it is in the countryside. It is not really aristocratic or noble society. And the structure is so great because we feel like, okay, now this is going to be a wonderful evening and everybody is so excited. But step by step, it changes. More and more they realize it is absolutely a very, very serious and dramatic situation between Lenski and Onegin. In Act 3, we are like 5 years later and Tatiana now has become a part of the noble society, and the chorus is this aristocratic society.
0: I know you worked on a lot of Russian opera back home in your native Germany. What's it like to prepare an American chorus in Russian?
5: Well, there are certain vowels which are really special. We have this Ü vowel. Yeah, we don't have this in German, and we don't have this in the English language. And we have also different consonants. And we really have to know, is it Dievitsi, Krasavitsi, or Krasavitsi, you know? The language is so important in the color of the music. And we are always happy at the end having some diction coach telling us that it sounds like a Russian chorus.
0: Well, that's great. I know you're also in the middle of rehearsals for the Met premiere of El Último Sueño de Frida Diego by Gabriela Elena Franck. This is an opera about an otherworldly reunion between the famously tempestuous artists. What can you tell me about the use of the chorus in this piece?
5: I feel almost the chorus is the center of the piece. Of course, Frida Kahlo and Diego Rivera are the center, but the chorus is very powerful and almost all the time on stage. In a way, we are in this world between life and death, but there are very different situations for the chorus. It is full of colors. Some are really big and high and intense moments, and then also very cantabile and atmospheric moments. Yeah, we are looking forward to it.
0: I want to ask you about the size of the chorus for Eugene Onegin and Gabriela Elena Franck's opera, and then Turandot, which is coming back.
5: Well, Turandot is, of course, the biggest one. We are almost 100 singers there, and that's what you need, because this is a massive opera and the chorus part is so intense.
0: Do you do any brush-up rehearsals when familiar operas like Turandot come back? Turandot was just here in the fall.
5: We do, yes. We have a new conductor, so we will have rehearsals together with her on stage, and also I will have a rehearsal just at List Hall with the chorus. And last summer I hired some new members, and there was not enough time to have them in Turandot in fall, but now, in spring, they will do it the very first time. So for them it is great to have some brush-up rehearsals, but also for everyone.
0: When you're hiring new chorus members, what do you look for?
5: Of course, you need wonderful, great singers with, in a way, I think, like perfect vocal technique because of this challenging job. you need a lot of positive energy. You need singers who love to be part of a community and, of course, loving to be on stage, loving to get costumes and dance and whatever. So, yeah, this is a very, very specific thing to be an opera chorus singer.
0: That was Tilman Michael, the Met C. Graham Berwin III chorus director. I'm so glad I got a chance to speak with him.
4: You know, Deborah, I'm perhaps prejudiced, but there is no other opera chorus I know of that does such a range of operas in so many languages, so many styles, and on such an intense schedule for this many weeks throughout the year. And they do it with such amazing skill and such variety in the presentation and what appears to be ease, which of course can't be the case.
0: Including dancing.
4: Mm-hmm.
0: And they're going full tilt all the way to the end of the season. Gabriela Elena Franck's El Último Sueño de Frida y Diego, starring Isabel Leonard and Carlos Alvarez, conducted by music director Yannick Nézet-Séguin, has its Met premiere on May 14th, and on May 30th it will be our Saturday matinee broadcast and also be shown in movie theaters live in HD. Performances of Eugene Onegin continue through May 16th, while Verdi's La Traviata and Puccini's Turandot run through the end of the season, June 6th. Tickets are available through metopera.org, by phone at 212-362-6000, or in person at our box office. We also have our own channel on the SiriusXM app, Met Opera Radio, dedicated to playing Met radio broadcasts around the clock. Coming up soon, the third and final act of Eugene Onegin. And now, let's look ahead to next Saturday's broadcast from the Metropolitan Opera, a delightful highlight from last fall, Donizetti's La Fille du Régiment, The Daughter of the Regiment. Erin Morley stars as Marie, this spirited girl raised by a regiment of French soldiers.

Onyegin collapses in despair as Tatiana rejects him with a final farewell. We've heard Eugene Onyegin by Tchaikovsky live from the Metropolitan.

A brief fanfare, the prelude to The Rake's Progress, an opera by Igor Stravinsky. John Elliott Gardner conducted that with the London Symphony Orchestra. My name is Weston Williams. Programming on Classical WFMT originates from the Renee Crown Public Media Center. The Newbery Consort presents Revolution, May 7th through 10th. Hear 18th and 19th century music from a variety of American cultures, performed on early American instruments, such as the square piano, keyed bugle, fiddle, voices, and more. 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Thursday, May 7th at First Presbyterian Church in Evanston, Friday, May 8th at First Unitarian Church in Hyde Park, and Sunday, May 10th at Roosevelt University in Chicago. Tickets at newberryconsort.org.

0: Recondita Armonia, Cavaradossi's first act aria from Puccini's Tosca. We heard Freddy di Tommaso with the Philharmonia Orchestra, conducted by Paolo Arrivabene. I'm Oliver Camacho. This is Listening to Singers. My guest today is the music director and principal conductor of Des Moines Metro Opera, David Neely. Welcome to WFMT.
1: Oliver, thank you for asking me. I'm glad to be here. I've always been a huge fan of WFMT.
0: Well, that's great to hear. The reason why I've invited you is that you can help us understand this upcoming season of Des Moines Metro Opera. I went last summer. It was my first time, and I want everybody to check it out because I enjoyed it so much. First of all, tell us, how many operas does Des Moines perform every summer?
1: So we perform three main stage operas every summer. And they go into repertoire for a three-week period, usually through the month of July.
0: And how do you pick the three operas that you'll feature every year?
1: Well, the company was founded in 1973 on some principles of doing some repertoire that's a little bit outside of the box and some repertoire that people know and love. And we, Michael Eagle and I, try to continue that. We have had some of our own goals over the last decade, I would say, is every summer offering one work that we have not performed in our summer festival before. And then we usually have one title that people love and would want to see, and maybe even see over and over again, like Tosca this season. But something, we also believe in doing American operas fairly regularly, which you'll also see this season.
0: Well, before we hear a little more music from Tosca, what are the 2026 festival season operas?
1: So we open with Tosca, and then we have Karlof Lloyd's Of Mice and Men, and then we have Karol Szymanowski's Król Roger, King Roger.
0: Well, that was fantastic Polish. I might ask for your help later on this show as we preview that. But let's return to music from Tosca and what is maybe the most famous recording of that opera, the one that features Tito Gobbi as Scarpia and Maria Callas as Tosca, with the Paris Conservatoire Orchestra and the choirs of the National Opera Paris, conducted by Georges Petre. This is the famous Te Deum.

0: The conclusion of Act One of Tosca. We heard Tito Gobbi with Tosca, sung by Maria Callas, the Paris Conservatoire Orchestra, and the choirs of the National Paris Opera, with Georges Prêtre conducting. Today, we are previewing the 2026 summer festival season of Des Moines Metro Opera with music director and principal conductor David Neely. David, I remember being in the Pote Theater at the Blank Performing Arts Center, where your venue for Des Moines Metro Opera, and just being amazed at how close I was to the music, how intimate of a space it is. And now I'm trying to imagine myself hearing that music in that space.
1: Well, I'm glad you enjoyed our space. I can tell you that it is as compelling and fun to perform in that space as it is to be in the audience. We have 467 seats arranged in an arena formation. So it's a semicircle. And in the middle of that semicircle, there's a stage space we call the playing circle. And then we have the orchestra pit. And then we have the proscenium. So we have a very large and imaginative playing space. And if you were in the front row, for example, it's possible that you could be
0: in the splash zone.
1: 8 feet, right, 8 feet from a major opera singer. And even the seats at the very top are only, 100 feet at the most away from most of the action. And the conductor and the orchestra are in the middle of things. Everything swirls around us, so.
0: Yeah, there's this giant rectangle that looks like a grave in the middle of the stage. And I'm always so scared that somebody's going to fall into the pit.
1: Oh, no, we don't say that. Yeah. we're very careful. We take good precautions. And we also have, in the playing circle is also an elevator space, so we can bring things in from below and have lots of really great theatrical effects. It allows for an immersive audience experience. And it's been said that it's like being almost in a straight theater playhouse.
0: Well,
1: and it has that immediacy. We love that. And our orchestra loves that. Our chorus, our singers all love that.
0: We're going to get to another piece of music very shortly to conclude our topic on Tosca. But I just want to tell the audience that last summer I saw Rake's Progress and Joelle Harvey sang And True Love. And to be so close to her and her little micro gestures and her lip quiver as she's singing, the final lullaby, it was my favorite performance of 2026. Like, and I've seen a lot of operas, 2025, and I saw a lot of opera last year. Well, speaking of major opera singers, among the great artists who have come through Des Moines, and the list is lengthy, but one who I would love to highlight right now is Carol Vanness, who sang, I guess, during the Robert Larsen era. This year, you'll be bringing a hometown hero, Laura Wilde, to sing Tosca. She was a very prominent member of the Ryan Opera Center, and she will be singing Tosca with you. But there was a time when Carol Vanness used to sing Tosca, and I'd like to remember that. This is her recording with the Philadelphia Orchestra, conducted by Riccardo Muti.

0: Carol Vanas with the Philadelphia Orchestra, conducted by Ricardo Muti. I'm Oliver Camacho. This is Listening to Singers. Today we are previewing the 2026 Summer Festival season at Des Moines Metro Opera with music director David Neely. So Tosca opens the season, and then we move to the American Opera of Mice and Men. You already talked about the design of the season, but how does Carlisle Floyd specifically fit into this design this year?
1: Well, we're really happy to be part of the Carlisle Floyd centennial, the 100th anniversary year of Carlisle's birth, really the most important American opera composer. And with Susanna, his big smash hit debut with New York City Opera, he put himself on the map. And I think that of Mice and Men is as great as Susanna and an absolute masterwork, based on, of course, the John Steinbeck story.
0: Great. For those who haven't read the Steinbeck, would it be fair to say that this opera really, or this show really revolves around two people?
1: It really does. It's the story of George and Lenny. They are both itinerant agricultural workers during the Great Depression, going from one job to the next, looking for work. George is an idealist, and he's taken Lenny under his wing. Lenny is mentally handicapped, but a good person, but he's also very physically imposing. And George seems to be the person who Lenny trusts the most. And George tries to do everything to take care of Lenny and himself and look toward a dream of owning a home and owning their own land.
0: We're going to hear George's aria from Act Two. This is a souvenir from a production from Houston Grand Opera. George is sung by Gordon Hawkins, and the conductor is Patrick Summers.

0: I Ain't Gonna Buck Grain the Rest of My Life, George's aria from Act Two of Carlisle Floyd's Of Mice and Men. We heard Gordon Hawkins with Houston Grand Opera led by Patrick Summers. Of Mice and Men is one of the festival season operas at Des Moines Metro Opera. David, I would love to go back to Act One and hear this longer patch of music. Can you help us understand what we just heard from George and how it relates to his relationship with Lenny, and help us understand this central relationship and what this music is, this duet that they eventually sing that concludes Act One?
1: Yes. So like most of us, we have dreams, hopes and dreams, and certainly in the Great Depression, the dream of owning one's own land and a home was something really important for a lot of people, having some stability and comfort in life. And there's an opportunity that George sees in the newspaper and thinks he has a plan to be able to realize that for both him and Lenny. And at the end of Act One, there's a small tragedy that foreshadows maybe it might be more difficult than they might think. And George does his very best to comfort Lenny, because Lenny has killed an animal accidentally that he's been taking care of. And George is trying to comfort Lenny and say, no, no, no, our dream's going to be fine. We're going to do this one day. Don't worry, Lenny. It's all going to be fine. And Lenny calms down just thinking of this dream. And it becomes a very, very important motive later in the opera as well.
0: Yeah, Lenny doesn't quite know his own strength.
1: No. Sadly does not.
0: Well, we're going to hear this arioso for Lenny, sung by Anthony Dean Griffey, and it leads into the major duet of the opera at the Hez melodic material that comes back in the third act. Once again, Anthony Dean Griffey as Lenny, Gordon Hawkins as George, from Houston Grand Opera, conducted by Patrick Summers.

I like that.

0: George and Lenny's duet from Act One of Carlisle Floyd's Of Mice and Men. We heard a production from Houston Grand Opera featuring Anthony Dean Griffey as Lenny and Gordon Hawkins as George, conducted by Patrick Summers. Of Mice and Men is one of the three operas being presented at Des Moines Metro Opera this summer. My guest today is principal conductor and music director David Neely. We'll be right back.
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0: the Bacchanal from Act Two of Karl Szymanowski's King Roger. We heard soprano Olga Pasiecznik as Roxana with the Polish National Opera Chorus and Orchestra conducted by Jacek Hopczyk. My guest today is the music director and principal conductor of Des Moines Metro Opera, David Neely. David, King Roger is the third opera that Des Moines is presenting this summer, and the sound world is so different. Can you help us understand this sound world?
1: Well, it is late romanticism, almost hyper-romanticism, this kind of music is sometimes called. It borders on expressionism. There are times when it sounds like very lush, beautiful tonal music, and then sometimes it really challenges us with dissonance, the point of which being the conflict inherent in one of the characters' arcs.
0: And you said to me before that there's like this chameleon factor about Szymanowski and how he's referencing many different styles throughout even this opera.
1: It's really true. He starts, Act One, it starts with an ecclesiastical, medieval Christian ecclesiastical style. And then becomes, when the shepherd appears, we suddenly have a really melodic, sweet, seductive melodic style of the shepherd. And then Act Two, things get a little crazy because all of Roger's people go off with the shepherd, and Roger decides he's going to chase after them and see what this is all about. And things start getting a little bit wild, and the shepherd becomes more and more almost heroic, a mysterious figure. And then in the final act, reaches the culmination of kind of being a really heroic, dramatic tenor role.
0: Well, I'm glad you...
1: I just wanted to say, to your question about the chameleon nature of Szymanowski, the music tracks all of that, and it was one of the struggles that Szymanowski had in his own life of what kind of a style he wanted to be known for. But fortunately, he gave us the gift of so many.
0: We're going to listen now to the Shepherd's Song from Act One. Basically, this is an introduction of the Shepherd in a performance by tenor Richard Mienkiewicz with the City of Birmingham Symphony Chorus and Orchestra, conducted by Simon Rattle.

0: The Shepherd's Song from Act One of Szymanowski's King Roger, performed by Richard Mienkiewicz with the City of Birmingham Symphony Chorus and Orchestra, led by Simon Rattle. At Des Moines Metro Opera, you have one of the rising star Heldon tenors, the young Christopher Sokolowski, who is incredible. It's not his Des Moines debut. It's my understanding you've had him there before. Anything you want to say about Christopher before we move on to another character?
1: Well, Christopher's wonderful, and we had him 4 years ago as the prince in The Love for Three Oranges and knew he was special then. And in the meantime, his career, especially in Europe, has really taken off. He's singing Parsifal and all kinds of more heroic roles, and he's perfect for the prince because he has a beautiful sound and yet the impact. And he also, as an actor, he has a presence that feels so right for this mysterious shepherd that challenges what everyone believes.
0: I don't think people will believe that a person who looks like that can make a sound like he makes.
1: Yes.
0: Yeah, it's very exciting. We have another great singer you have another great singer cast as Roxana. Can you tell us who Roxana is in this opera?
1: Roxana is Roger's wife, but she's fascinated by the shepherd. In fact, she's the one who introduces the shepherd to Roger and goes off with him. And Roger, she wants Roger to come along into that world, that sensual world of living a life and enjoying life. You know, the interesting thing about this message or this role is that there's a generosity of spirit to the shepherd. It's not just, let's go party. You know, there's something fascinating that Roger's looking for that borders on the spiritual in its own way. That borders on the spiritual in its own way.

0: Roxana's song from Act Two of Szymanowski's King Roger. We heard soprano Olga Pachecznik in the role of Roxana with the Polish National Opera Chorus and Orchestra conducted by Jacek Kopczyk at Des Moines Metro Opera. Roxana will be sung by Lydia Katarina, who came to Chicago recently to do a little preview event. And wow, what a voice on that woman. We have time to hear one more selection of King Roger, which is the final scene, Slonce, Slonce, with a performance by the famous Mariusz Kwiecin with the Polish Radio Symphony Orchestra conducted by Łukasz Borowicz. But before we hear that last part of King Roger, can you talk about why this opera might be for adults?
1: Well, you know, I obviously I don't know what our amazing director Chaz Rader Schieber has in mind, but it's about topics of sensuality, and I'm sure there will be when you have any opera that has a bacchanal in it, we're talking about a lot of people dancing and maybe in various

states of impassioned. I don't know what to say, but anyway, I say though that also just it's a sophisticated kind of an internal story. It's an opera that doesn't have a really, let's say, it's not plot driven. There's a plot, but it's really about an internal struggle and internal decisions, and let's say things that everyone thinks about and goes through in life. Because Roger is a leader, he has a certain responsibility. In the excerpt you're about to hear, the end of the opera, Roger sings a hymn to the rising sun, which really the sun is representative of God and his faith. So he goes through this journey, but in the end returns to where he started, but in an enlightened way. I would be thrilled to have Chicagoans or anyone within earshot of WFMT to come see us and see our productions at Des Moines Metro Opera this summer. We are selling quickly, but that shouldn't discourage anyone. A quick going online or quick phone call. We have very, very kind people who would love to make your visit really easy and enjoyable.

0: the final scene from Karl Szymanowski's King Roger, performed by baritone Mariusz Kwiecień with the Polish Radio Symphony Orchestra, conducted by Łukasz Borowicz. My thanks to David Neely for being a guest on WFMT. To learn more about Des Moines Metro Opera's upcoming season, you can visit the webpage for Listening to Singers at WFMT.com, where you'll also find a playlist for today's episode, and where you can also listen to last week's episode, a tribute to the late José Van Damme, with guest host Benjamin Sokol. Next week, a program for Mother's Day. I'm Oliver Camacho. 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
1: 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And then at 9 o'clock, Marilyn hosting the Midnight Special, as per usual on Saturday evening. Right now, we invite you to stay tuned for a special program from the Santa Fe Chamber Music Festival with your host, Carrie Frumkin.
2: For me, it's a war piece. You know, the sounds of what was occurring around him are there in the music. There's also implacable force because the rhythm is inexorable. You're not going to stop it. You're not going to get in its way. And so Lila, when we started working on it, she said, I'm going to stand. You know, it's not a sitting piece. And there's a level of energy and commitment she brought that I hadn't heard before. Maybe I played this piece like 40 times in my life, roughly, and I won't think of it quite the same way after this performance.
3: That is the superb pianist Giovanni Sattel. He's describing the piano trio in E minor that Dmitri Shostakovich created in 1944 while living in Stalinist Russia. A tour de force he'll deliver alongside two extraordinary collaborators, violinist Lila Josefowicz and cellist Paul Watkins. That's on this broadcast from the Santa Fe Chamber Music Festival. I'm Kerry Frumkin. Before the Shostakovich, this hour also holds two charming selections from the dawn of the 20th century. Violinist Martin Beaver, violist Milena Paro-Vanderstadt, and cellist Eric Kim play Ernst Dohnányi's lyrical Serenade. And it's pianist Kirill Gerstein who will start things off as he interprets the considerable melodic gifts of Sergei Rachmaninoff. He has brought us the composer's opulent and virtuosic arrangement of one of his own songs, Lilacs.

0: Rachmaninoff composed his 12 songs opus 21 in the spring of 1902. He later made a solo piano arrangement of the song Lilacs, and it quickly became one of his most enduringly popular short works. And you can hear why in that Santa Fe Chamber Music Festival performance by Kirill Gerstein. Up next, a string trio from 1902, Dohnányi's Serenade in C Major.
1: String trio is just enough people to really fill out a luscious harmony.
2: I love it, boy. It's challenging, but it's always a hoot to play.
0: Those are the voices of violist Milena Paro van der Stadt and violinist Martin Beaver. String trios can be tricky because of the sparse balances between instruments. But here, Dohnányi satisfies the harmonic challenges by expanding the contributions of each ensemble member.
1: As opposed to a quartet, where you can have more individual notes per part to create this fullness, with a trio, each person is carrying a little bit more weight individually.
2: Much like the Beethoven string trios, the Dohnányi feels like a quartet with a member missing, so you kind of have to fill in the holes. And as such, your role as the melody and then as the supporting material tends to shift even sometimes within the same bar.
1: All of us have much more, for instance, many more double stops, especially in this Dohnányi. And I will go ahead and say, especially the viola, because as an inner voice in a string trio, you're essentially functioning as second violin and viola a lot of the time. But that also, for me, makes it super fun.
0: From the Santa Fe Chamber Music Festival, here is the Dohnányi Serenade Opus 10. And it's to be played for us by Martin Beaver, violin, Milena Paro van der Stadt, viola, and Eric Kim, cello.

0: The Serenade for Strings by Ernst von Dohnányi, as performed by violinist Martin Beaver, violist Milena Parr-Vandestadt, and cellist Eric Kim. And as our players take their bows, I'll tell you that this Santa Fe Chamber Music Festival broadcast is made possible by generous underwriting from the City of Santa Fe Arts and Culture Department and by the festival supporters. 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
0: The Shostakovich Piano Trio No. 2 is one of the emotional giants of the chamber repertoire, and it delivers a sense of foreboding that is extraordinary. It's often said that we shouldn't link a composer's circumstances to the music they write. In the case of Shostakovich, however, that connection is unavoidable.
2: His entire output has always struck me as being reactive to a political situation which could not be ignored.
0: Mark Nykrug is the artistic director of the Santa Fe Chamber Music Festival. He says this trio conveys the tense oppression under which Shostakovich had to live in Stalinist Russia. Additional inspiration came from two events in early 1944. The first was the death of Shostakovich's closest friend, the scholar and critic Ivan Zolotinsky. The second was the discovery, as the Nazi armies retreated, of atrocities they'd committed against Russian Jews.
2: It's very clear to us from the outset and throughout the piece that these monumental situations of humanity are at play, and that makes this piece one of the most powerful experiences that we can have in listening to a piece of music, and leaves us with a real understanding of the power of music.
0: Let's listen now to Gilles Van Sattel, piano, Lila Josefowitz, violin, and Paul Watkins, cello, as they perform the piano trio in E minor, Opus 67 by Shostakovich, here at the Santa Fe Chamber Music Festival.

0: Dmitri Shostakovich completed his piano trio in E minor, Opus 67, in the spring of 1944, and he played the piano part at its premiere in Leningrad later that year. For this Santa Fe Chamber Music Festival performance, the pianist was Jovan Sattel, the violinist Leila Josefowicz, and the cellist was Paul Watkins. Before the Shostakovich, violinist Martin Beaver, violist Milena Parovanderstadt, and cellist Eric Kim gave us the Serenade for String Trio by Dohnányi. And the hour began with pianist Kiel Gerstein and his interpretation of Lilacs by Rachmaninoff. These pieces were recorded in Santa Fe, New Mexico, during the Santa Fe Chamber Music Festival's 2025 summer season. Mark Nykrug is the artistic director of the Santa Fe Chamber Music Festival. Louise Frank produces our broadcasts, with music production by Matthew Snyder of Allegro Recordings. I'm Kerry Frumkin. I thank you very much for your company, and I look forward to seeing all of you here soon in Santa Fe. 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
1: 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And at 8 o'clock, a live folk stage coming to you from Acoustic Renaissance. Marilyn Ray Beyer, your host, and featuring the music of Susan Werner. And then at 9 o'clock, Marilyn hosting the Midnight Special, music for the month of May. We have music for you now by Edvard Grieg. The second of the Symphonic Dances is Opus 64, performed by the Bergen Philharmonic Orchestra. Edward Gardner conducting.

The second of the Symphonic Dances, Opus 64 of Edvard Grieg, performed by Edvard Grieg's home orchestra, the Bergen Philharmonic out of Bergen, Norway, Edward Gardner conducting. 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A piano concerto for you now on WFMT by Beethoven. His Piano Concerto No. 1 in C Major, Opus 15. Alice Sarah Ott is the pianist, with the Netherlands Radio Philharmonic, Karina Kanalakis conducting.

Piano Concerto No. 1 in C Major, Opus 15 by Beethoven. Alice Sarah Ott, the pianist, with the Netherlands Radio Philharmonic Orchestra, Karina Kanellakis conducting. 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And thank you. We have music for you now on WFMT by Franz Schubert. The second movement, the Andante, from the String Quartet No. 13 in A minor. It's played by the Protean Quartet.

The Andante, the second movement to the String Quartet No. 13 in A minor by Franz Schubert, we heard the Protean Quartet. David Schwann with you on Classical WFMT and WFMT.com, and to take us into the 7 o'clock hour this evening, music by the 20th century British composer Ruth Gipps. Here is Knight in Armor. Ramon Gamba conducts the BBC National Orchestra of Wales.